0: around superannuation. Plus, we'll have a slice of Queensland history, Tune Detective, and you. 1300 222 612 or 0467 922 612. That is all coming up after the news. It is 10 o'clock.
1: ABC News with Matt Eaton. The number of Australians missing in the Nepal-Tibet flash floods has risen to 42 as the Department of Foreign Affairs and Trade cautions against travel to flood-affected areas. Chelsea Hetherington explains.
2: Around 680 people have been killed in the floods in Nepal and Tibet, and almost 3,000 are still missing. Australian woman Cara Severino, who was feared missing during the flooding, has been safely recovered from the region and transported to Australia's embassy in Kathmandu. There are now 12 Australian response team personnel in Kathmandu to support the crisis response, in addition to staff already on the ground. Meanwhile, DFAT has updated its smart traveller advisories for Nepal and China to advise Australians to reconsider the need to travel to areas affected by the Himalayan border floods.
1: Israeli settlers have attacked the Palestinian village of Kusra in the occupied West Bank. It's the latest incident in 3 weeks of violence and tension in the village. More from the BBC's Peter Hyatt.
3: There's been an increase in settler violence in recent months, and in the latest attack, settlers took over a home with a Palestinian family still inside. Israeli security forces expelled them from the property and seized some vehicles, but there are no reports of arrests, and the settlers are said to have remained nearby. Kusra emerged into the headlines earlier this month when settlers besieged some houses there, cutting water and power supplies and not allowing people out or food in. That led to even the pro-Israeli and pro-settler US Ambassador Mike Huckabee calling them terrorists. Israel's occupation of the West Bank is illegal under international law. Israel says the area isn't occupied, but is instead disputed.
1: From tomorrow, the next stage of Queensland's tough new e-mobility laws will come into effect. Claudia Williams explains.
4: To use an e-bike or e-scooter in Queensland, riders will need to be at least 16 and hold at minimum a learner's licence. Those who can't drive due to a medical condition or disability can seek an exemption with a doctor's sign-off. However, Australian Medical Association Queensland President Erica Gannon says more clarity is needed on the guidelines and what is being asked of doctors.
5: GPs, specialists and neurologists have all expressed significant concerns and a reluctance to want to sign off on an exemption form.
4: Riders eligible for an exemption will have a 3-month grace period to comply.
1: The Brisbane City Council today launches its new Move Well Brisbane program, aimed at delivering free and low-cost health and wellness activities around the city. Chelsea Malunga reports.
6: The program is the next phase of Brisbane's Active and Healthy initiative, which offers affordable fitness and movement activities for residents through about 9,000 sessions delivered annually. Brisbane City Council is investing $5.6 million into the new Move Well Brisbane program. It will include activities like yoga and fitness sessions, as well as more wellness-focused activities like nutritional cooking and mindfulness classes. Under the new program, sessions will double to more than 20,000 over 2 years, with around 400 small business providers expected to be involved.
1: The ranger in charge of Mungathiri National Park, Queensland's slice of the Simpson Desert, is retiring after 3 decades in the role. More from Hannah Walsh.
7: For most people, the Simpson Desert is a bucket list wilderness to pass through, but for Elder Don Rowlands, it's home, the traditional land of the Wonkanguru Yaluyandi people. Queensland section was declared National Park in 1967, and Mr. Rowlands was employed as the first ranger in 1994. He quickly set about reshaping its future, pushing for the park to be recognised by its traditional name and becoming a leading advocate for native title recognition. Every day has been a balance of managing conservation, tourists and culture.
8: The uniform is why I get up in the morning.
7: He says working with the Queensland Parks and Wildlife Service gave him the freedom to care for country and talk about his heritage.
1: And briefly, Ethiopian runner Adesu Gabena has won this morning's Sydney Marathon. He set a record-breaking time of 2 hours, 4 minutes and 42 seconds, more than a minute faster than the record set last year. Queensland's weather, isolated showers in eastern districts, tending scattered between the Sunshine Coast and 1770, and from Ingham to the Daintree, dry and mostly sunny elsewhere. Cairns, Townsville and Rockhampton are top of 27, Mackay 24, Bundaberg 25, Mount Isa's top 30 degrees. In the southeast, partly cloudy, a shower or two on the Sunshine Coast, Brisbane 25, Ipswich 26, Logan 24, the Gold Coast 23, the Sunshine Coast 22, Toowoomba 21. ABC News.
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0: Good morning to you. 5 minutes past 10 on this Sunday, the 30th of August. Next time I talk to you, it will be September. Can you believe it? But I love this time of year in Queensland. Brisbane in particular, so much going on. Brisbane Festival's about to kick off and the Brisbane Writers Festival happens in October. A little bit later on this morning, I'm going to be catching up with Gardening Australia Tasmanian host Hannah Maloney, who is heading back to her hometown for the Brisbane Writers Festival. And her book has really got me thinking about why we garden. What do you get out of it? It used to be something that we had to do. We had to grow food for sustenance. Not so much anymore. Convenience is king, yet we're still out there. So love to hear from you. What do you get out of gardening? 1300 222 612 or 0467 922 612. Hannah will be my guest after 11 this morning. Also, there has been a lot of talk about superannuation lately, especially early withdrawal of super. But what is true and what isn't? There are a lot of experts on Facebook, but Olivia Maragna is an actual financial advisor. She will be here to bust some of those superannuation myths. Plus, we will have live music from local museo Jamie Lamont, and as always, you. Your calls and texts are the most important thing about this program. 1300 222 612 or 0467 922 612. Time to check the weather now. As we say, a big welcome to James Pescott at the Bureau. Hello.
11: Good morning, Sally.
0: James, yours is a name we haven't heard a lot.
11: No. I have been hiding away elsewhere within the Bureau.
0: Yes.
11: So, happy to be here today.
0: Ah, okay. Tell us a bit about yourself.
11: So I've been in the Bureau for about 20 years, probably part of the furniture, I guess you could say, at this point. Been in Queensland for the last 8 years, mainly doing severe weather forecasting and also working with our emergency service partners, and also in a training role too, so helping to train our meteorologists. But I've stepped into this role and doing a bit more radio for the next 12 months, which I'm excited about.
0: Lovely. Well, welcome to you, James. So let's get into it. What can we expect this week? It's been stunning weather. It's come over a little bit overcast here in Brisbane today, but apart from that, we can't really be complaining.
11: No, can't complain. So, the main story, certainly for the next few days, is those coastal showers around eastern districts. There's not a lot of rainfall in those showers. Yesterday, the highest totals were below 10 millimetres around Stradbroke Island and then also up around that Cassowary coast region yesterday. Similar story today with those onshore winds. So that's at the moment, the main thing driving our weather is a large high pressure system over southern or southeastern Australia, and that's drifting slowly eastwards. It'll reach the Tasman Sea probably late Monday into Tuesday, and so that's directing those southeasterly winds and showers onto the east coast for the next few days. That's the main story in the next few days. And so those rainfall totals will gradually ease by midweek. And then the story after that all becomes around heat. So as we start spring, the temperatures will rise really from midweek as that high pressure system weakens and we have a weak trough system move across southern Queensland midweek into late week. And that'll drag some warm warmer temperatures from inland through western parts initially, but then down to the southeast and the east coast later in the week, with those temperatures getting above 30 degrees
0: I misheard that the other day. I heard Phelan Hanafy say that yesterday. I was like, did I hear that right?
11: Yes, you did hear that right. Yeah, by late this week and into next weekend around the southeast, those temperatures will be in the low. Couldn't even get into the mid 30s around the southeast next weekend. So, certainly that's probably the main story in terms of after we get past those coastal showers, it'll be those temperatures increasing towards the end of the week and into next weekend.
0: Anything else that you need to flag in terms of the north or the west of the state?
11: No, that's the main story. There isn't a lot to talk about weather-wise. We've got the only other thing would be that with those southeasterly winds, we do have a coastal marine warning. So we've got strong wind warning for the Peninsula Coast and the Cooktown coast today. Those southeasterly winds, they will slowly ease over the next couple of days. So I expect that strong wind warning will be cancelled potentially tomorrow.
0: Well, I was thinking about whether or not now was the time to get my pool serviced. And I think maybe it is, James. I think maybe it's time to pull the thing.
11: I'm not sure what goes into servicing a pool. Is it less? I don't have a pool myself.
0: It's not green, put it that way. But, you know, just before you start swimming in it, you need to get it looked at by a proper professional, that is, i.e. not me. So I think I'll be giving them a call this week. Thank you so much, James Prescott.
11: My absolute pleasure.
0: Talk to you again soon.
11: Talk to you soon.
12: Plunging on the blind side.
13: If we truly are a sporting nation, then we need a section in the census about our sporting interests and affiliations.
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13: Or just up the top of it. You know, I love Manly. Foz is doing a great job.
14: And I get all my rugby league from Bludging on the Blind Side.
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0: 11 minutes past 10, very emotional scenes at Robina Stadium on the Gold Coast yesterday as Jai Arrow took to the field in his 99th appearance for the South Sydney Rabbitohs, of course, diagnosed with MND in May of this year. Not a dry eye in the house. If you haven't heard that audio, I'll bring it to you again soon because it was, you know, Yeah, it melted even the coldest of cold hearts. I think I'll bring that to you shortly. Right now, though, a vigil will be held tonight in Brisbane as the Nepalese community comes together in a show of solidarity following the devastating floods that have claimed the lives of hundreds of people so far. More than 2,400 people are reported missing, including 42 Australians. Joining me now is Tikaram Sama, president of the Nepalese Association of Queensland. Tikaram, thank you for joining us this morning. I know it must have been a very stressful couple of days for you. How are you and the community holding up?
15: First of all, thank you for having me in this show. Yes, this is very, very difficult for whole community. Yes.
0: It's hard. Sorry. I know. It's tough. Yeah. What has been going through your mind each day?
15: Each day we just try to find out how we can help those people who is affected by this disaster, and also we try to organize. We are organizing the candlelight vigil this evening, and I'd like to let everyone know that many community members from multicultural community and Australian community. And also from all three levels of our government, people are joining this evening. And we felt very overwhelmed by the support from everyone in this tragic situation.
0: Have you been able, what have you heard from home, Tikaram? Have you been able to contact people? Or?
15: Yeah, I contacted a few people there. One of my close friend from Brisbane, also missing, and also back home, a few of my friends, they are also missing, and I got many phone calls from also from the Indian community and also from other communities regarding this. If so, I'm spreading the message.
0: Yeah.
15: If we can find anyone, yeah.
0: Tikaram, I'm so sorry to hear that. Tikaram Sama is here. He's the president of the Nepalese Association of Queensland. There is a vigil happening tonight. And as you mentioned, Tikaram, this is open to everybody. All three levels of government will be there.
15: Yes.
0: And there are also other vigils happening as well. Do you want to let me know about those?
15: We got another vigil in Gold Coast too. I don't have it in my hand.
0: That's okay.
15: Because I am in the Compassion Day, Gold Coast Compassion Day event in Gold Coast now, organized by Buddhist Council Gold Coast. Mm-hmm. So they're doing something for this one too. We've got many Buddhist lamas are here and we're praying for Nepal too. Yeah.
0: Mm. Tikaram, you know, it's very... it's difficult to watch that footage. I mean, there are... You know, we're in an age now where we can basically see things happening in almost in real time online. And watching that footage is quite distressing for many people. And I'm sure that many people are kind of thinking, how can they help? How, as president of the Nepalese Association of Queensland, how would you like people to help?
15: We had a meeting yesterday, and we are planning to organize a fundraiser on behalf of Nepalese Association of Queensland.
0: Mm-hmm.
15: And we'll share the details. And if anyone wanted to help, doesn't matter how, they can reach out to me. I can pass my contact detail if you want me to tell in here now.
0: Don't tell me now, but
15: okay.
0: But if you know, if someone is listening, you've got a Facebook page and a website, and I'm sure that people will be able to do
15: it's
0: that.
15: It's a Nepalese Association of Queensland page. We are the first organization in Queensland and the oldest organization in Queensland.
0: Yeah.
15: If they can reach out to us, we'll also. I would like to tell all the community member if they feel very very sad or they wanted to talk to someone, please contact us.
0: Mm.
15: We know I receive many phone calls from people who are very sad and felt very very.
0: Yeah, it's upsetting. Yeah, no, Tikaram, I know that you've been extremely busy and this has been an extremely stressful event.
15: I received many phone calls from everywhere. So I received, I think, more than 300 phone calls yesterday. Mm. So.
0: Tikaram, I'll let you go because I know that you're a very busy man and you've got that candlelight vigil, which is happening tonight, 6 o'clock at King
15: 6 o'clock.
0: George Square. And that is organised by the Nepalese Association of Queensland. Tikaram Sama is the president. I really, really appreciate you taking the time for to speak with us on ABC Brisbane and Queensland. Thank you, Tikaram.
15: Thank you.
0: Tikaram Sama there, president of the Nepalese Association of Queensland. You can hear how just distressing this event has been. And if you would like to show your support, there will be a vigil here in Brisbane tonight at King George Square, 6 o'clock. And as Tikaram said, they're open to everyone and all three levels of government will be attending that as well. And as he said, they will be setting up their own fundraiser, but in the interim, the ABC is supporting the Emergency Action Alliance and has launched the Nepal Flood Disaster Appeal. So if you are thinking, I want to give some money now, abc.net.au/gives and your donation will help provide food, water, financial support, emergency shelter and aid to people in crisis.
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0: 19 minutes past 10. Very emotional scenes at Robina Stadium on the Gold Coast yesterday. Did you happen to catch Jai Arrow taking to the field in his 99th appearance for the South Sydney Rabbitohs? Perhaps you heard it on the radio as called by Quinton Hull. Not a dry eye in the house. I will bring some of that to you shortly. Also, first couple of clues for Tune Detective on the way and a slice of Queensland history all about Albion today. Is that your neck of the woods? We're going to find out how it became the suburb that it is. Here's Tina Turner, though, the best. 612 ABC Brisbane and Queensland.

0: ABC Brisbane and Queensland this morning, 23 minutes past 10. Sally Robe with you. Great to have your company on this Sunday morning. And being Sunday, we like to play Tune Detective. Little game which we play where you get to be the detective, the music detective, as you will. So you have to put the clues together. You have to channel your inner Cagney and or Lacey, your inner Hercule Poirot, your inner Miss Marple, your inner Nancy Drew, and put together the clues which all add up to a very famous tune. When you think you know the answer, 1-300-222-612, you'll take home an ABC prize pack. Okay. First clue is this. This tune was this artist's first number one hit, although they'd been in the business for around two decades at the time. This tune was this artist's first number one hit, although they'd been in the business for around two decades at the time. Clue number two, this tune was influenced by the artist's Methodist church upbringing. This tune was influenced by the artist's Methodist church upbringing. So those two clues again for you. Clue number one, this tune was this artist's first number one hit, although they'd been in the business for around two decades at the time. Clue number two, this tune was influenced by the artist's Methodist church upbringing. Do you think you know which tune I am talking about? If you do, 1-300-222-612.
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0: Yeah, emotional scenes at Robina Stadium on the Gold Coast yesterday as Jai Arrow took to the field in his 99th appearance for the South Sydney Rabbitohs. The NRL icon was diagnosed 3 months ago with motor neuron disease and was granted special dispensation to run onto the field at the beginning of South's final two regular season games. Leading the Rabbitohs out onto the field, he was met with a standing ovation with "You Will Never Walk Alone" playing. If you missed it, here's how it played out.
3: And both teams hold back a moment to give Jai Arrow his moment. He reefs his head back, showing his emotion as he walks out onto Robina, a ground which he used to call home as the Titans. But then, of course, went on to become a Rabbitoh, and now it's appearance 99 in the Cardinal and Myrtle for this man and for everyone who's arranged this, be it from the club, be it from the game. Boy, it's hard not to be stirred up by this, Clinton, as both teams now walk through the middle tunnel and out to the centre of Robina Stadium. It's not Anfield, it's Robina. But the emotion of "You'll Never Walk Alone" has been apparent throughout this journey ever since we heard of that terrible news earlier this year. And Jai, he's got his mate Cody Walker holding his left arm just to help him out. And now they embrace. He's walked to the 10-metre line at the northern end, so South Sydney are going to be receiving the kickoff. And Jai Arrow is still out there at the moment. He's waving to the crowd, having taken a position underneath the black dot at the northern end of Robina Stadium. A Titan of 56 games and three seasons here. One big chorus at the end.

0: Well, once we get choked, the goosebumps on the neck or the lump in the throat.
1: Quentin Hull, that's the first time you've heard that back. How does it feel?
2: Oh, look, it felt emotional at the time. It feels emotional again, the hairs on the back of my neck again, just sort of hearing it. And to think it was the most glorious of sunny Saturday afternoons, and for Jai to be able to walk out there, I remember calling him there, playing as a Gold Coast Titans player. And, of course, it was quite the story when he moved to South Sydney because he was regarded as one of their best players. And he, of course, has gone on to have a great career beyond his time at the Titans. And for the whole game to be swept up in this insidious disease, and the story that, you know, Jai played late last year but then couldn't return. And
1: he was only diagnosed in May.
2: Yeah, and we've seen the very rapid decline as well, yet he wants to try and take a positive attitude through all of this. So with Cody Walker standing there with him, I mean, he couldn't run on the field now. He was a rugby league player this time last year.
1: Yeah.
2: And now he can't even run onto the field. He walked onto the field and Cody was there with him. And the way that, the guard of honour had, you know, the NRLW players who had just finished, it had the cheer girls, it had junior league kids there as well, and all the match officials, basically everyone around the game formed that guard of honour as the two teams walked on. And then for him to sort of get to the northern end, and he was sort of in a sense like, okay, what's next? It's like, yep, righto, I've got to walk off now, that's good. And we were all wondering how it was going to work, and then obviously Cam Murray comes on and just the reception continued. But one of the most emotional things I think I've seen in sport.
1: Yeah, and you've been doing this for a little while now.
2: A while.
1: Yes.
2: Yeah. So people might be asking, so why is this happening? Because there's only 60-odd players in the more than 100 and, well, nearly 120-year history of South Sydney that have played 100 games for the club. And he was on 98 games at the end of last year. So the NRL, what's next? It's like, yep, righto, I've got to walk off now, that's good. And we were all wondering how it was going to work. And then obviously Cam Murray comes on and just the reception continued. But one of the most emotional things I think I've seen in sport.
1: Yeah, and you've been doing this for a little while now.
2: A while.
1: Yes.
2: Yeah. So people might be asking, so why is this happening? Because there's only 60-odd players in the more than 100 and, well, nearly 120-year history of South Sydney that have played 100 games for the club. And he was on 98 games at the end of last year. So the NRL has allowed him to be named on the team sheet and allow South Sydney an extra report.

0: tutored. That's appearance 99. Mm. And then next week, South play old rivals, the Sydney Roosters, at the footy stadium in the last round of the year. And he will do the same thing. So that will register appearance 100. So he will, you know, then tick over to 180 games in the NRL and 100 as a South Sydney player. So, it and the reaction.
1: Yes.
0: It's been extraordinary, absolutely extraordinary, the way that, you know, his plight has been followed by not just sporting fans, rugby league fans, but the wider public, you know, and there I think is a little part of it which obviously earlier this season, Neil Danaher, the former Melbourne Demons coach and Essendon player, finally lost his battle with MND. And then the news came out over the weekend as well. Shane Edwards had lost his battle with motor neurone disease, a rather short and, you know, was a very aggressive form of the disease which has taken his life. Mm. So, you know, the awareness of its devastation is certainly very well known now. And to be able to give Jai that moment was something really special.
1: Well, let's give the last word to Jai then, shall we? He had a chat with Zane Bojack after the game. Oh, no, not after the game.
0: Yeah, it was after
1: it
0: the
1: was?
0: Game.
1: It was? Okay. Yeah. He had a chat with Zane Bojack after the game.
2: Jai, I'm down here with you on field. You signed some footballs. Mate, what about that? How are you feeling after that experience?
3: Pretty emotional. Very grateful for everyone that's given me the opportunity to be able to do this. And, very thankful.
2: Jai, can you believe the crowd? That's one of the most beautiful things I've ever seen. You seem to be loving it out there.
3: I was a bit, emotional and embarrassed, but, mate, I'm in awe of the support and, I'll never, ever forget what, everyone's done for me, and I want to, from the bottom of my heart, say I'm thank you.
2: Joe, I really appreciate it, mate. Continue to feel the love. We love you so much.
3: Thank you, mate. Lean on.
1: Zane Bojack there speaking with Jai Arrow yesterday after he ran onto the field for his 99th appearance for the South Sydney Rabbitohs.
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1: Our slice of Queensland history coming up next. Christina Ealing-Godbold will be here talking all about Albion, the suburb. How did it start? It's actually quite an interesting story, so stick around for that. We'll get a couple of guesses for Tune Detective as well. And then after 11 o'clock, we're going to be chatting with Olivia Maragna. She is a financial advisor, and there has been so much stuff online recently and in the news about superannuation. Should we be able to use it as a house deposit? That's what some politicians are asking for. And then there are other people who are saying, well, no, actually, it's not for now. It's for retirement. So many myths out there about superannuation at the moment. So Olivia is going to help us debunk some of those myths. And we'll also chat with Hannah Maloney. If you're a Gardening Australia watcher, you will be very familiar with Hannah. She is the Tasmanian presenter for Gardening Australia, but she's originally from Brizzy. And she's going to be coming back for the Brisbane Writers Festival in October. She's written a really cool book. It is called Why We Garden. We will talk more about that as well after 11. Fleetwood Mac now and Dreams, 6:12, ABC Brisbane and Queensland.

0: Fleetwood Mac and Dreams, you're on 612 ABC Brisbane and Queensland this morning. Time for a slice of Queensland history, which we like to do each Sunday. And don't forget as well, if you have a suggestion for a slice of Queensland history, something you would like to hear about, please let us know. We are all ears. Give us a call, 1300 222 612. You can text 0467 922 612. You can even email me. I keep forgetting I've got an email address, Christina. It is QLDweekends at abc.net.au. But it would be great to have some topics for you to go and research.
1: Good morning, Sally, and good morning to everyone listening across the state. By all means, some topics would be great.
0: Yes, we love by request. But today we're going to be learning about a suburb here in Brisbane that was named after a pub.
1: It's true. And look, I'm talking about the Albion. And it was a very early bushman's pub, weatherboard, few low stumps, 1864. And the man who built it, Tom Hazelton, he named it after the White Cliffs that are in, they're still there, but there's lots of fancy houses around them now.
0: Yes.
1: But those white sandstone cliffs were used to build lots of early buildings in Brisbane, and they were opened in about 1860 by John Petrie. Now, John Petrie, Petrie family, yes, great builders, yes, in Brisbane.
0: Of course.
1: Mr. Petrie was the undertaker, and he was the undertaker from Petrie's Bite, and he needed soft sandstone with a bit of lime in it for his monumental works. So he found the perfect source. But then that source could be used for lots and lots of buildings, public buildings in the city. And it was named, the pub was named the Albion after Albus, which means white.
0: See, excellent bit of trivia that I did not know.
1: There you go.
0: It means white in which language?
1: Ha, in Latin.
0: Okay, thank you.
1: And so but it's not the only pub in the world named the Albion.
0: No, of course.
1: There are other Albions in Queensland, and there was even a ship that came into the Brisbane River. But Tom Hazelton always said, no, I named it after the White Cliffs. Now, in 1864-66, there were three houses in Albion.
0: Wow.
1: Across from the pub was a store, there was a butcher shop, and there was a sawmill. And that was it. And people who wanted to go to church had to walk through the shrubbery to Fortitude Valley. And should they wish to get a horse-drawn omnibus, they had to go to the Hamilton on the river. Now, that would take them back into the city on a horse-drawn bus. You might notice, and this is where many of our listeners might be able to help, you might notice I'm saying
0: The Hamilton. I know, that's what I was like.
1: And the Albion. Now, why? Nobody has ever come up with a good reason for this, but it was always referred to as the Albion. And the Hamilton.
0: The Hamilton, like the gap.
1: My theory, for what it's worth, is because they were stops on the Brisbane River. When the 1864 pub was built, it was called the Albion, the hotel at Breakfast Creek. And, of course, later the suburb was called the Albion. Mm. But even when they started opening it up after the railway went through in 1882, they opened it up for various housing estates. One of them was called Thorold Town, which I just love. It sounds so medieval. Mm. Today it's Woolowin. But Thorold Town was better, I thought. And the ads all said near to the Albion.
0: Well,
1: so why did they use, and they didn't do that for the Bulimba or the West End or other places on the Brisbane River?
0: Well, if you happen to know, we would love this solved. 1300 222 612, or text 0467 922 612. Christina Ealing Godbold is here, local historian. She joins us every couple of weeks for a slice of Queensland history. Today we're talking about Albion. The Albion.
1: The Albion.
0: The Albion, which then became Albion, and named after a pub, which
1: yes,
0: I love.
1: Yes.
0: So you mentioned Breakfast Creek there before, but was that pub there before?
1: No, the Breakfast Creek Hotel that we all love in Brisbane, best steaks, 1888.
0: Right.
1: The Albion was there from 1864.
0: Goodness.
1: So
0: well
1: it
0: before,
1: was
0: yes.
1: The working man's pub, the bush sawyers, you know, the people who worked in the timber mill, and so the men who worked at the quarry. And I've seen ads, many working men passed away in later years living at the Albion pub. And
0: yes,
1: well, they would advertise for housemaids to look after the rooms and make the beds and do the washing. And in 1883, this was becoming a growing area. Mm. Remember, train went through 1882. And it said, there are a few small stations on the way to Sandgate. They are Bowen Park, the Albion, German, nothing else. Just yes. German.
0: Just German.
1: Just German.
0: Where was
1: Nunda.
0: German?
1: Nunda. German station. Okay. Nunda. Nudgee, which in itself had a few different names.
0: Yes.
1: And it was the only train built simply for passengers. The first train built simply for passengers.
0: Yeah, right.
1: Because all the other train routes were for freight and passengers.
0: Yes.
1: But this was the key, you see. It opened up the area.
0: Mm.
1: And many estates came along and it became an ever-growing area. So they decided to get F.D.G. Stanley. Now, he was the fine colonial architect of Brisbane.
0: Is this Stanley Street Stanley?
1: Yes, yep, okay. Francis Drummond Greville Stanley. He was the colonial architect. All those beautiful buildings we're looking at across the river from our ABC studio were designed by F.D.G. Stanley. He built this pub, and it would have been a considerable investment in 1883, but it's still standing. The core of it has remained in the same style as how it was designed by F.D.G. Stanley. So gradually the tram came through in 1897, a public hall was built, and by 1909, Albion was a going place. It had everything.
0: Mm.
1: And Thomas Glassie and many of the other fine politicians delivered their speeches in the Albion Hall. When Thomas Glassie went to speak in 1913, it's quoted in the newspaper, the hall was stuffed to suffocation. So I don't know what stuffed to suffocation means in numbers. But the most important thing about this place was it was a working man's area.
0: Very different to today.
1: Very different. And so not only did we have the pottery, the Albion pottery,
0: yes.
1: There was something about that clay and that rock that was just fabulous. And John Petrie had spotted that way back in 1860. The quarry, the pottery, and there were sawmills, and everybody around there was in one of these working class arrangements.
0: Mm.
1: 1931, Depression comes along, and the Gillespie brothers built a giant flour mill, the only working flour mill in Brisbane.
0: Yeah, wow.
1: And it had three shifts a day, worked around the clock. Imagine where all those chappies went at the end of their shift, right across the road to the Albion pub. And, of course, there was the railway and the big railway yards down the road at Main Junction. And I have read much consternation about how they're going to get those trains from that lower level through Bowen Hills up to the heights of Albion, where there's now beautiful views and fantastic houses. And there were numerous routes suggested because of the ratio of going up the hill.
0: Mm.
1: So the most important thing, though, about Albion is that Petrie's quarry, because of its unusual sandstone, had the most magnificent white cliffs that looked like the Cliffs of Dover.
0: Yes.
1: And they housed lots and lots of lovely vegetable fossils and fossils of creatures. And all the school students in Brisbane, at the Brisbane Grammar School, many other, the intermediate schools, all went to the Albion Quarry for their science lessons.
0: Huh.
1: Now, I'm no geologist, but I believe that what was contained in that sandstone was more than you would find anywhere else in Southeast Queensland. And so when they went off to university to study geology, back they came to Mr. Petrie's quarry. And in 1958, a young man from Brisbane Grammar School called Bruce Renegar actually discovered a fossil on a piece of slate.
0: Wow.
1: Of a footprint. Now, this is where it gets really interesting. He didn't know what to make of it, took it home. He went on to become a professor at the university, but it took years and years and years until they had the right equipment.
0: So he kept it all that time and was like, oh, wow, how cool.
1: Now, these days it's in the Queensland Museum.
0: I should hope so.
1: And it's well-researched. And as I said, I'm no geologist, but guess what? It was the footprint of a dinosaur. And it's 230 million years old and it is the first, well, it's the only dinosaur footprint that's been found in an Australian city. Now, we know if we go out to Winton
0: and Longreach, yes,
1: there's
0: yes.
1: lots of them.
0: They're just everywhere.
1: There's
0: apparently.
1: Mutter, Buttersaurus and all these mates. But this is a smaller dinosaur. He stood about a metre high and was very fleet of foot, apparently. And he lived in the Petrie Quarry area. And so at 230 million years old, this footprint is the oldest we have.
0: Ha! Huh.
1: And he's from the Carnian and Triassic Age. As I said, I'm no geologist and I'm no expert on dinosaurs either, for that matter. But we do know that it's been well researched. It's in the Queensland Museum. And he was found in Petrie's Quarry in 1958.
0: I had no idea that all this was happening in Albion.
1: No, me neither.
0: How fascinating. Christina Ealing-Gobbold, thank you so much for that slice of Queensland history again. We always appreciate it. And we'll talk to you again in a couple of weeks. Thank
1: you. You're welcome, Sally. Thank you.
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0: A couple of minutes away from the news at 11 o'clock. Let's get some Tune Detective callers now. Two clues out so far. They are as follows. This tune was this artist's first number one hit, although they had been in the business for around two decades at the time. Clue number two, this tune was influenced by the artist's Methodist church upbringing. Hello to you, Janet at Curran. How's it going?
6: Yeah, hi. Yeah, good, thanks.
0: What's happening today? What's on for Sunday?
6: Okay, well, we've got this wonderful coffee shop called The Cart.
0: Oh, yes.
6: And we've got a local band called The Freddies.
0: Oh, my goodness, it's all happening.
6: So I'm just about to go. And then also at our beautiful brewery at the other end of town, there's music on there this afternoon as well. So,
0: oh, there you go.
6: Music day.
0: Perfect plug while you play Tune Detective. What's your guest today, Janet?
6: Okay, well, my guest was Nick Cave with Into My Arms.
0: Your arms. How does that fit the...
6: Well, I don't know. That was actually the first song that really, really grabbed. Like, well, I wasn't really familiar with Nick Cave, but yes. I'm going back to early 2003 when I was going to the Northern Territory to work. Mm. And then, just his Methodist upbringing. Mm. I think his father was, a minister. Yeah.
0: Incorrect today, Janet. But thank you.
6: I might have had it.
0: Thank you. Thank you. Sounds like you're going to have a good day anyway. That sounds like the perfect Sunday. Let's say hello to regular Tune Detective caller, Peter and Yandina. What's happening?
7: Hello. I've just come home from going to have a look at the hardtop GT Falcons that are on display. How's that?
0: Oh, my goodness. You guys are having amazing days.
7: Mm-hmm.
0: This is great. Mm-hmm. Who do you think I'm talking about today, Pete?
7: Well, I'm thinking Steve Winwood played in bands for eons, and then when he came out and did his song Higher Love, that was his first or second hit on his own. But other than the church thing, I'm not too sure about that. How's it?
0: Well done. Good one. Wow. All of that research that I did. Do you know how hard it was to find a clip of Steve Winwood talking? He never talks.
7: Well, that was only just a rough guess because I just remember that a lot of those stuff, you know, and way back I remember all those sorts of things, but yet I can't remember what I had for lunch yesterday.
0: Yeah, look, you're not the only one there. Hey, of course, yeah, Steve Winwood was with the Spencer Davis Group as a teenager, and then, of course, he was in Traffic and Blind Faith. And his earliest memories are of music in the church and his aunts and uncles singing hymns. So Higher Love to him was inspired by that. It features Chaka Khan on backing vocals. She appears in the video as well. And, of course, in 2019, a cover of Higher Love by Whitney Houston was remixed by a Norwegian DJ and producer and became famous all around the world. But this original from Steve Winwood won two Grammys in 1987, Record of the Year and Best Male Pop Vocal Performance. And Peter from Yandina, you are the winner of Tune Detective today.
7: One,
0: congratulations. You'll just get the same stuff. Thanks, Pete.

0: On this day in 1986, Steve Winwood went to number one on the US singles charts with that song. It was a number 13 hit in the UK. Of course, he had been in the business for some time. He was in the Spencer Davis Group as a child, basically, but it took until that song for him to hit number one. Almost time for the news, and we're going to be talking about superannuation myths, why we garden, and we'll also have some live music from Gold Coast girl Jamie Lamont. It is all still to come. Stay with me. It's time for the news now, though. It's 11 o'clock.
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2: We'd sort of had our eye on a move to somewhere a little bit more low-key where we could focus on raising our children.
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5: ABC News with Matt Eaton. Good morning. Nepal's foreign minister says the scale of devastation following flash floods on the Nepal-Tibet border is significant. Around 680 people have died and nearly 3,000 others are missing, including at least 42 Australians. The Nepalese government has asked neighbouring countries to help in search and rescue efforts, including finding financial aid and freezers to preserve bodies. Foreign Minister Shisa Kunal says they're doing everything they can with the resources they have available.
6: Our immediate priority remains clear: to save lives, locate missing persons, rescue them, provide urgent relief to survivors, and ensure that affected Nepali as well as foreign nationals receive appropriate assistance and support.
5: A senior minister says the federal government is closely considering a moratorium on the import of so-called smart glasses that can be used to discreetly film people without consent. The Greens and some backbenchers are among those calling for a ban on the import of the glasses as more low-cost devices have become available. Social Services Minister Tanya Plibersek says any use of these glasses should be carefully considered, and the Attorney General will have an update on the government's position soon.
7: If they're going to be used, there should be safeguards around how they can be used. I mean, it's already possible, I believe, to buy glasses that where you can disable the filming light so it's not apparent that they're filming as they're being used. That is really, really troubling.
5: Federal Labor Minister Madeleine King says the party will look closely at the message sent to Labor by voters in WA's Secret Harbour by-election. Last night, One Nation's Luke Hartigan claimed victory in what was once considered a safe Labor seat. With 74% of the ballots counted, One Nation polled 57% of the vote, compared with 43% for Labor on a two-party preferred basis. Ms King says the Labor Party will analyse the results and learn from it.
8: We've got to, you know, have a look at the message they're sending to us as elected representatives. You know, what I do know is that Georgia Tree has run a great campaign, and it won't be the last you hear of Georgia Tree, no matter what the result.
5: Queensland's Transport Minister Brent Mickleburg says the next phase of the state's new e-mobility laws aim to prevent dangerous riding behaviours without limiting the safe use of e-devices. Since tougher legislation was introduced on the 1st of July, police have seized 400 e-devices and issued more than 1,700 infringement notices. Tomorrow, e-bike and e-scooter riders under 16 will need to hold at least a learner's driver's licence. Mr Mickleburg says the laws prioritise community safety.
9: We have seen the police out and about cracking down on those who are doing the wrong thing, and our legislation seeks to also facilitate the safe use of e-mobility devices for all of those who do the right thing.
5: A 14-year-old girl is expected to appear before the Townsville Children's Court tomorrow after allegedly stabbing another teenager multiple times. Police attended a Church Street address in Charters Towers, 130 kilometres southwest of Townsville, just after 8 o'clock last night. A 19-year-old woman was taken to hospital in a potentially life-threatening condition with stab wounds to her back, arm, neck and chest. She's since been discharged. The child is known to the older teenager and has been charged with one count each of wounding and assaults occasioning bodily harm. Well, records have tumbled as runners cross the finish line of the Sydney Marathon. Ariana Levy is there.
10: Thousands of spectators are here at the Opera House to watch a record 40,000 runners complete the largest marathon in the Southern Hemisphere. Ethiopia's Adisu Gabena has won in a record-breaking time of 2 hours, 4 minutes and 42 seconds, more than a minute faster than the previous record set in 2025. Kenyan runner Perez Chepchirchir has claimed the women's title, completing the course in 2 hours, 18 minutes and 31 seconds, just shy of the record. Daniel Romanchuk has set a new record in the wheelchair men's elite, completing the race in 1 hour and 26 minutes and 50 seconds.
5: Ari Levy there. Queensland's weather, isolated showers in eastern districts, tending scattered between the Sunshine Coast and 1770 and from Ingham to the Daintree. Dry and mostly sunny elsewhere. Cairns, Townsville and Rockhampton are top of 27, Mackay 24, Bundaberg 25, Mount Isa's top 30 degrees. For the southeast, partly cloudy today, a shower or two on the Sunshine Coast, Brisbane 25, Ipswich 26, Logan 24, the Gold Coast 23, a top of 22 for the Sunshine Coast, 21 in Toowoomba. ABC News.
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0: 5 minutes past 11, a little bit later on, we were going to be chatting with Hannah Maloney. You may know her if you're a fan of Gardening Australia. Who isn't a fan of Gardening Australia? Hannah is the Tasmanian host, and she's going to be heading, but she's from Brisbane originally. She grew up in West End. She's going to be heading back to Brizzy in October as part of the Brisbane Writers Festival. But her book is all about why we garden. It's really interesting. And, I mean, obviously, you think of things like, you know, maybe for sustenance or mental health or things like that. But I wanted to hear from you why you garden. 0467 922 612. Julie in Mount Garnet, hello to you. She says she waits all year for her perfume flowers, freesias, jasmines, etc. Well worth the work. So healthy, pure pleasure for us. Thank you, Julie. And we were talking about Albion and how it grew before the news in our Slice of Queensland History segment. Dennis says, I went to school in Albion. White House was name of the old house there. Of course, we were talking about it being called Albion because of the white cliffs. Albus, meaning white in Latin. Our old school is a retirement village. I can now go from school to retirement in one spot. Thank you, Dennis. 1300 222 612, our phone number here, or 0467 922 612. You may want to use those numbers to speak with Olivia Maragna, who is a financial advisor who joins us every now and again, 6 weeks or so. Welcome, Olivia.
11: Good morning.
0: Now, I wanted you to come in and talk today because I've been seeing so much stuff about superannuation online, about whether or not we should be allowed to take money out for various things. I mean, we can take money out for certain things at the moment, but obviously One Nation various other people have been saying, well, you know, maybe we should just take the money out and we'll be able to buy a house, cost of living, various different schools of thought on it, lots of experts on Facebook. So I thought I would ask someone in who is an actual expert to perhaps debunk some of the myths that we hear about super, because, you know, it, quite frankly, until you get to around 40 or 50, people just kind of hear it like the teacher in
11: something on the shoulder.
0: Yeah, in Peanuts, and it's just kind of like, wah, wah, wah, and then all of a sudden you're like, oh my God. So firstly, Olivia, let's talk about taking money out for super. What do you think? Taking money out for a housing deposit, what do you think?
11: Well, look, I like to be a little bit controversial about this because when it comes to superannuation, the benefit of superannuation, so there's some really key things about superannuation that are amazing. So it is such a concessionally taxed environment. I always say it's our only legal tax-free haven when it gets to retirement as well. So it's amazing as a vehicle to actually build wealth. But I think when it comes to buying your first home, I probably sit in the crowd that basically says, I think you should actually be able to access super, and I'll explain why. So when we talk about accessing super to buy your first home, and I would say only for your first home, because we don't want to let the floodgates open and so on. COVID was a really good example for those people who were looking at buying their first home. And remember, during COVID, you could access some of your super. Now, you were supposed to only access some of your super if you absolutely needed it. And whether that was a good or bad policy at the time, we'll put that aside. But from those people who grabbed maybe an extra $10,000 and said, look, this is going to get me over the line and get me into a property, they would be laughing all the way to the bank today. So in terms of accessing money from your superannuation, we know that if we leave our super alone, it's going to grow, it's going to compound, it will magically, because of compounding, just constantly increase and set you up for retirement. So we don't want to let people just have their super, and because most people will actually spend it. So I think if it's for first home buyers only, and there is a first home buyer scheme, so you can put money into super and then use it to buy a house, but you've got to have the money to put into super. So we're not talking about your existing superannuation balance from that point of view. So when you can access super and get into your first home, say for example, if you've got $50,000 or $100,000 sitting in your super, remember if you take it out, you're going to buy a much bigger asset. So when you start comparing someone who is maybe going out and purchasing an $800,000, $900,000, maybe $1 million house versus just leaving $50,000 or $100,000 into your super, the person who goes out and buys the much bigger asset, if everything grows at the same rate, they are going to be by far way ahead to the person who doesn't. So, and you've got to remember, a lot of people who don't have the bank of mum and dad go, well, how am I ever going to get into a house? So if some of those people can get access to their superannuation, and I think there needs to be very strict criteria on it, but there needs to be an improvement of the current system, I think that you'll find a lot of people will get themselves in, and it does make a big difference. If you can get into a house in your 20s or 30s versus your 40s or 50s, you will much better be set up for retirement long term.
12: Has your opinion on this changed since house prices have skyrocketed? Or have you always been one of these renegades?
11: I think after, so I've been around in this industry for a while so about 30 years. But in terms of, I think there are young people out there that have just lost all hope of actually getting into a property. And that's disappointing because then they'll just spend the money. Or, you know, look at much smaller assets to purchase from that point of view. So I know it's a little bit controversial, but I think if there are strict rules around it, if there is criteria around it, then at least you kind of put people on the same platform to actually get into their first home. Whereas, say, for example, someone with a bank of mum and dad might easily be able to get to it. How do we actually help those who have lost hope to actually look at getting into a property?
12: So let's talk about what you can access your super for, because there are, you can actually access it in for certain reasons at the moment. One of them is financial hardship, right?
11: Yeah, you can. So, look, a lot of people think you can't access your super before retirement. And look, I wouldn't suggest that you do, because like I said, if you've got money, you've got to keep in mind, you know, that that little bit of saving that you do, the compounding that works is great long term. So just taking the money out and spending it is not a good option. So you can actually access some super if it's on compassionate grounds, severe financial hardship. So examples of that are things like, you know, serious medical treatment, preventing a foreclosure on a home and so on. Now, I know there's lots of talk, and there always is. Every year there's lots of talks about people taking money out of super and going overseas and doing medical treatments and all of that sort of stuff. I would recommend not to do that. Keep in mind that even if you get a doctor's certificate that says you can access your super, it doesn't mean that the tax office is going to give it to you as well.
12: Oh, really?
11: So
12: you could get a letter saying, yeah, you can access it, go to Thailand, get your teeth fixed, come back and go, hey guys, and they can just go, soz.
11: So the tax office has their own criteria on it. Now, most doctors understand the criteria, but just don't think that it's actually a given. You want to do your own research in relation to it. But like I said, if it's something that doesn't, it's not life-threatening and you shouldn't be doing it, I would definitely be suggesting to save the money as opposed to taking it out of your superannuation.
12: Okay. Myth. Well, you've given me so many superannuation myths here. I don't think we're going to get to all of them. But no, I definitely think they're worth going through because, you know, a lot of people might be getting their information about this from social media, Olivia. So I think it's nice to talk about some of them with someone who actually knows what they're talking about. Olivia Maragna is a financial advisor. She joins us every 6 weeks or so. So let's think about, you know, I think a lot of people, and especially just recently, some figures came out, I think it was yesterday, about how much you need allegedly in super to retire comfortably. And I think there is maybe some sort of misconception that you might, that you need like millions of bucks?
11: Well, it,
12: I mean, that would be awesome for sure.
11: Be wonderful if everyone had that. Look, many people focus on a number.
12: Yes.
11: So they kind of go, I need X dollars in super. So I always say, what lifestyle do you actually want? Because everyone's definition of a comfortable lifestyle is different. So some people can retire comfortably on $400,000 sitting in super, $800,000, $1.5 million, $3 million. So it's not necessarily the figure. It actually is working backwards and figuring out what are your spending habits, what's the investment structure that you're using. So is all of your money sitting in super? Have you got some money sitting outside? Age pension eligibility. So if you're eligible for age pension, if you're not, so if you're retiring before 67, if someone's over 67, someone's under 67, so that all depends as well. But it's not necessarily about how much you've accumulated, it's how you structure it and how much you spend. So my general rule of thumb is, I call it a sweet spot, somewhere from around about $600,000 up to about $1.1 million is what we call the sweet spot. So that's where you're self-funding yourself in a way, but you're also getting age pension benefits if you're structured well.
12: But you need to have paid off your house.
11: You always need to, hence why I'm a big fan of that, taking money super for your first home.
12: Sophia, my producer, who is from New Zealand, has mentioned that in New Zealand you can access your super without having to do the contributions to buy your first home, and it has helped heaps of people because we know that in New Zealand it's even more expensive than here.
11: Yeah, absolutely. I was just talking to her about that outside. So I think in terms of, you know, if you can get yourself in a position where you don't have to worry about housing, so you do have a roof over your head, from a cash flow point of view, if you've got that going into retirement, then your cash flow can be used for your lifestyle versus putting it towards mortgage payments. So I've got a couple of rule of thumbs. So okay, like I said, there is a sweet spot, but if you want to actually make sure that you are completely comfortable, you're likely to do lots of travel and you're helping maybe some kids along the way as well, look at what you spend. So if it's $80,000 a year, double it and then add a zero to it. Now, I know that figure sounds big for a lot of people.
12: Yes,
11: so if it's so if it's $50,000, we're doubling it, which is $100,000, and adding a zero on the end.
12: Oh.
11: If it's $100,000, we're doubling it, $200,000,
12: wow,
11: putting a zero at the end as well. So that is extremely comfortable. It's likely going to be legacy money.
12: Top end, okay,
11: yeah, it's legacy money. We're drawing down. So it's all about your drawdown rate. So that's a drawdown rate of about 5%. So whatever you have in super every year in retirement, you're drawing down about 5%. If you're drawing less, the money's probably not going to be spent in your lifetime. If you're drawing somewhere between 7 to 8%, it's probably going to start to really eat into your capital and it will disappear relatively quickly. Remember, in terms of, you've got the backup of the age pension, which is government funded, obviously, through Centrelink, as a backup. And that threshold is $1.1 million. So a lot of people don't have $1.1 million and are getting a part age pension because it does, it tears down to from that $1.1 odd million dollars, and they're just rough figures. But you do have that backup as well from that point of view.
12: So you're on 612 ABC Brisbane and Queensland, by the way, 16 minutes past 11. Sally Rope is my name. Olivia Maragna is here, financial advisor, talking about some super myths. Now, can we talk about one that we actually got a little bit caught with this week? Because my partner, Brad, we have been together almost 20 years, living in sin, not married. So we have to put, I mean, look, it's fine, we've got no kids, so, you know, we'd probably get away with it. But he said, you know, I looked in my super this week and your name had fallen out of the
11: binding
12: death nomination, because you have to redo it every 3 years. He'd just gone, oh, I'll just pop that in there. That'll be fine forever. And is that something that people will get caught with could get caught with? Yeah,
11: very common mistake. So the most important thing depends on your super fund. So most super funds, they will lapse in 3 years, but self-managed super funds generally not. But you've got to look at your super fund to find out. So just for the listeners out there, there's two ways that you can leave your money to your beneficiary. So you can have a discretionary nomination, which basically means that you're leaving it to the discretion of the trustee who runs your super fund to decide where those monies go. You can give them a clue. So you can put a discretionary nomination saying that I want it to go to my spouse, but they don't necessarily need to follow that. So that's a discretionary nomination. A binding nomination, and you'll know the difference between a binding nomination because you'll need to get it witnessed when you do it before you lodge it with your super fund, that is binding on the trustee. So regardless of what they think, they will do what you say. Now, they still have to be a beneficiary, a legitimate beneficiary under the Superannuation Act. So you can't just say, you know, to my best friend, Julie, that's going in a lab. That's not going to be valid in most cases.
12: But Julie probably deserves it, though, to be honest.
11: She's the better friend, is she?
12: Yeah, totally.
11: So you do need to keep your eye on your superannuation, make sure things like that are up to date. Otherwise, sometimes your monies won't go where you're expected to go.
12: Gee, we could talk about super all day, but we probably shouldn't. But let's finish up with a myth, I think, that is one that pops up a lot. It's too late to improve your super once you're in your 50s.
11: Oh, I think this is so untrue. So, look, most people, like you mentioned before, most people, 20s, 30s, they're not really looking at their super. I think you should. It's your money. You should always be looking at, you know, it's like having a savings account. You look at your savings account. Super is a savings account. It's just the only restriction is you can't touch it until you're 60 generally.
12: I think the hardest thing, certainly the hardest thing I had to do, and being someone who, and young people do it as well, moving around to all these different jobs, and you've got all these different super funds, and it's real pain to actually consolidate it all. But one day I was so just fueled by hatred of a certain employer that I just went and did it all. And it was really helpful. It was a great thing to do. But, I mean, not everyone is fueled by that amount of hatred for an ex-boss, Olivia.
11: Now you can do it relatively easy. You can jump on your there's an ATO app that you can do it. Oh. The most important thing before you roll over is just double check on insurances. So there's a few checks to do before you roll over. But if it's literally sitting there and has been sitting there, it's likely that there's not insurances or various different things. But always double check. But it's never too late. So I always say in terms of, you know, a lot in the 20s and the 30s and sometimes in the 40s, you're concentrating on paying down that mortgage. You know, I always say little bits into super make a big difference long term. It's like that snowball going down the hill. It just gets bigger and bigger until it completely wipes you out. So that's what super is. Just keep doing little bits and it'll grow to really big. But it's never too late. It doesn't matter if you're 40, 50, 60 or later. Most people think once they get to retirement, there's nothing to do. There's heaps to do from a strategy point of view. So just
12: maybe that could be our next...
11: Next one, maybe.
12: Next topic, what to do with your super in retirement. Olivia Maragna from Aspire Retire. Thank you so much. Enjoy the rest of your Sunday. Talking gardening next after this. I'm Casey in the Sunshine Band, 612 ABC Brisbane in Queensland.

0: KC and the Sunshine Bands. That's the way I like it. 612 ABC Brisbane and Queensland. Hey, why do you like gardening? Have you ever even thought about it? Hannah Maloney will be with us in a sec. She's the Tasmanian presenter for Gardening Australia, but she grew up here in Brisbane. She's written a book called Why We Garden. She will be in Brizzy as part of the Brisbane Writers Festival in October. Jenny in Broadbeach has texted in 0467 922 612, says, I love to garden because I adore looking at green and pretty things, creating vistas outside windows and glass doors. I love seeing plants rewarding you for the care and sometimes despair that you go through making your space a beautiful space, whether it's in a large garden or a terrace or a balcony. I couldn't live without some sort of garden. Thank you, Jenny. Love to hear from you. 1300 222 612 or 0467 922 612.
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0: Yes, spring springs officially on Tuesday, although with this weather, it has arguably come a little bit earlier this year. And I love this time of year in Brisbane because apart from the fabulous weather, there's a lot of great events happening around the place. Of course, the Brisbane Festival kicking off on Tuesday. That runs basically the length of September. And then hot on the heels of that, the Brisbane Writers Festival happens from October 8th. Jacinda Ardern has just been added to the program in conversation with Trent Dalton. But there's a whole other program of author talks you can check out, including with my next guest. She is no stranger to ABC viewers, though. Hannah Maloney is the Tasmanian host for Gardening Australia. She's a permaculture educator, community worker, climate activist, and best-selling author. She's coming back to Brizzy for the Writers Festival and to talk about her book, which is called Why We Garden, on the joy and wonder of growing things, even when we don't have to. Hannah Maloney, I didn't know you grew up in Brizzy.
8: I did. I grew up in West End and I have the best memories. I've had a real nostalgia for Brizzy because it's just like, you know, you grew up in the out in the streets, just having fun all the time. And I took it for granted because I thought everybody had the opportunity just to grow up in such a great community. But yeah, something special about that place. It's always very close to my heart.
0: West End would be very different now to when you grew up.
8: Yeah, absolutely. You know, gentrification totally happened. Like, you know, I left in the, 2001, I think I left. So I grew up in the 90s there and it was very free and a bit more wild. But it's still got that gorgeous culture there underneath all those new high rises. There's still beautiful people doing fantastic things.
0: Gardening Australia viewers would be familiar with your little patch of Tasmania there, but your love of gardening was sparked here.
8: Yeah, so look, I grew up in, you know, very much the inner city suburbs, but my dad had a herb nursery in our back garden, which is just a quarter acre. And eventually he and Mum bought the house next door and the herb nursery merged into that garden. And then a few years later, my grandmother moved across the road and my dad was like, oh, you've got a garden. And he jumped the street and merged into her garden. So we actually had like maybe around half an acre of herb nursery in the middle of West End, which is, you know, incredibly unique. But again, at the time, it was just a very normal, boring life for us. And I was just like, oh, yeah, this is what we do. But what a cool thing. So like, you know, gardening's definitely in my bones and my blood. And I just never stopped.
0: So why did you want to write this book then? Because you were born into it. You don't remember a time when you weren't gardening.
8: Correct.
0: And you know why it brings so much joy to you. But why did you want to write this book?
8: Look, I really, because of my work and because of my life, I see hundreds of gardens every year and gardeners, and I just see the lengths that people go to have a garden. And sometimes it's illogical, extreme, expensive, all these things. And like, gee, why do we bother? And in my own garden, I have quite just under 1 acre, and it's a lot of work often, depending on the season. And I thought, what am I doing? It'd be easier just to go to the shops and buy my tomatoes or carrots. But the thing is, it's an intuitive instinct that I can't not garden. I feel really bad when I don't do it. And
0: and
8: I got really curious about why other people were doing it. And I had a hunch just from, you know, being around this industry for decades that there's a lots of common ground there that ties us to something that's bigger than us and centred around Earth and connection to Earth. And so I interviewed thousands of people for this, including some famous Australians. And I just go, why do you garden even when you don't have to? Because most of us don't have to at all. And I've got some amazing responses in there, which were really, you know, life-affirming and interesting and juicy and all the things.
0: Well, something that I knew, but it was good to hear again, that it is really only relatively recently that we haven't had to do some sort of gardening for survival. So most people listening, especially those listening in regional Queensland, would remember the days when everyone had some sort of veggie patch or fruit tree in their backyard.
8: It's usually within 1 to 2 generations that a family member had to have some kind of cultivation in their life to have quality of food in their life. And so it's a really recent thing that's been ripped away from us. And I do think it's thing that it's a loss for our culture to lose that connection. And it's been replaced with the convenience of supermarket shelves, which, you know, is an incredible, amazing thing. I don't think we should all go back to just living off the land. I do think we need to reconnect with our land, though, which might be a pot on your balcony or a backyard or a paddock, because I think with that comes so many benefits, ranging from mental and physical health to so many more things that kind of help us be good humans.
0: Yeah, we will talk about the pot on the balcony in a sec, because I think that's going to be something that's going to be much more prevalent in the future.
8: Sure.
0: You're on 612 ABC Brisbane and Queensland this morning, speaking with Hannah Maloney. If you've watched Gardening Australia, you'd be familiar with Hannah. She's a Tasmanian host, but she is originally from Brisbane, grew up in West End, coming back to Brisbane to be a part of the Brisbane Writers Festival. She's doing a talk on the 8th of October, but her book is called Why We Garden, on the joy and wonder of growing things, even when we don't have to. And I'd love to hear from you on this morning. Why do you think you garden? Have you ever even really thought about it? Obviously, we used to kind of have to garden, as we were just talking about. Often it was something that we did for sustainability, for sustenance, to save money. These days, everything kind of is at our fingertips. Is there another reason why you love getting out there? Love to hear from you. 1-300-222-612 or 0467-922-612. Hannah, you mentioned that you did a bit of a survey asking people why they garden, and you got so many amazing responses. Were there any that surprised you?
8: I think the one that surprised me was the most popular response. I had provided some multiple choice options for why people might garden, and just, like, you know, chose, like,
0: yes,
8: maybe like 8 or 9 popular
0: ability for sustenance, to save money. These days, everything kind of is at our fingertips. Is there another reason why you love getting out there? Love to hear from you. 1-300-222-612 or 0467-922-612. Hannah, you mentioned that you did a bit of a survey asking people why they garden, and you got so many amazing responses. Were there any that surprised you?
8: I think the one that surprised me was the most popular response. I had provided some multiple choice options for why people

0: things. And I had some, like, I was like, oh, I reckon this one's going to come out on top and that one's going to be on the bottom. I was completely wrong. I thought people might garden to save some money on the grocery bills, but that came last. The one that won was that people garden because it brings them joy. Full stop. Mm. I was like, oh, wow, that's so simple. But the more I thought about it, I was like, oh, yeah, of course. That's us humans, we seek out what feels good. Like, we constantly want to feel good. And that comes in a range of different ways. And I think with gardening, it's an intuitive thing, but it's backed by science that you getting your hands in the dirt is very good for your mental health and, of course, can be good for your physical health as well. But that feeling that we chase constantly in life is of joy. And joy is different to happiness. Happiness is quite a fleeting emotion, whereas joy is an accumulation of a series of events that piles on top of each other to give you a deep, rich sense of feeling good. And I think gardening is absolutely that, because you're out there daily, if not multiple times a day, and it's this accumulation of experiences that feeds into our spirits and helps us feel inherently deeply good.
1: The one that really surprised me was... I mean, again, it's something that makes perfect sense, but I hadn't really ever galvanized it as a thought before, was to time travel. Can you explain a bit more about that?
0: Yes, absolutely. So time traveling is what people might go, what are you talking about, Hannah? So
1: yeah, it's not Star Trek time travel, but it makes sense once you explain it.
0: Yeah, great. So it came from this concept of being a time rebel, which is from a social philosopher, Roman Krisnarik. And he talks about time rebel as people who are doing things towards intergenerational justice. So they're using their precious lives now to do everything they can to set up the future to be as good as it can. So everything we do now is like a gift for the generations to come after us. And the more I thought about this, I'm like, yeah, gardening is an incredible way of being a time rebel and doing that time travel, because you're travelling through the future with whatever kind of gardening you can do right now. So planting trees in particular is the key thing to do, because they live much, much longer than us. And I think that's and how we treat our soil and building soil health is, again, going to live longer than us. And that to me is an incredibly beautiful thought of how and why I garden. So it's definitely a driving force for me, because I'm absolutely interested in having a great garden for myself now, but I'm really interested in how gardening and landscape management more broadly can be left, something that we leave behind. And it's what an amazing gift for our children's children.
1: Hannah, you grew up gardening. You were born into it. You're basically born in the herb garden here in West End. But I don't know, do some people age into gardening? I was never, ever remotely interested until my 30s, and it was like some sort of gardening biological clock was flicked and all of a sudden I was out there.
0: I know. I see this and I hear about this a lot, and I'm like, why wait? Like, why bother waiting? Just get in there. People say, oh, I'll start gardening when I retire or when I'm older or when I hit 30. I'm like, mate, you're missing out. Get in the garden.
1: Yeah, I don't know. It was just, I never had any interest, and then all of a sudden I was like, I need to grow lettuce on my balcony, which is what we should talk about. You're on 612 ABC Brisbane and Queensland this morning, speaking with Hannah Maloney. You would know her from Gardening Australia, but she's heading back to Brizzy, her place of birth, to be a part of the Brisbane Writers Festival, which is happening in October. But we're talking about her book. It is called Why We Garden, on the joy and wonder of growing things, even when we don't have to. And I'd love you to be a part of this conversation. 1-300-222-612, or send me a text, 0467-922-612. Let me know why you garden. Yeah, so the smaller places to live, because as I said, people who've seen your house and Gardening Australia, nice big, it's very pink. There's a big, you got a lot of garden there, Hannah.
0: Yeah.
1: But increasingly that is not going to be the reality for so many Australians, more and more of us living in apartments these days. Did you find that people that you spoke to took equal pleasure in a small garden as a big garden?
0: Absolutely. And maybe even more so, because it was such an antidote to living in, you know, a high-rise apartment and like, oh, look, I can touch my rosemary plant. I can having that sense of connection to earth, even if you are 13 stories up from the earth. I think it's really important. And yes, balcony gardening, I personally think, is probably some of the most challenging gardening you can do, especially around some of the more sensitive plants that need, you know, just enough sun or just enough this and that and don't like wind. And so I actually think a good balcony Botany Garden. It's probably one of the best

0: gardeners out there.
1: You've got to be creative too with the balcony garden because, yeah. as you mentioned, the wind is a huge issue that people don't often think about. So
0: And so having kind of, I understand you're not allowed to fix things onto the balcony structure or the walls, but having like movable little windbreaks, which could be like little frames of shade cloth or another more hardy plant, like a native plant that can cop some wind, think coastal vegetation, for example, that can help buffer. Like you're having these little portable windbreaks around your balcony. It's important. So if you do want to grow that little lettuce plant, that you can put it in the wind protected space or the sun protected space because it can get pretty hot up there. Mm. And so making sure you can, moderate your temperatures up there is really important to create the type of microclimate that will give what you want from your space.
1: I mean, I know that convenience is king these days. We've got things at our fingertips, but that also includes gardening stuff. Mm. So even though it's much easier to go down to the supermarket and buy some tomatoes, it's also much easier to buy everything you need to successfully grow tomatoes as well. So in a way, gardening has never been easier.
0: It's true. And we have all the information literally at your fingertips, like that, you know, that internet thing on the phones that we
1: I've heard of
0: like,
1: I've heard of
0: amazing.
1: That.
0: So it's all there.
1: Hannah Maloney is appearing as part of the Brisbane Writers Festival at the Powerhouse Sunday, 11th of October. What can people expect from your event, Hannah?
0: Yeah, great. Look, so we always have really juicy conversations, obviously, about why we garden. And we explore the book about it, which goes back to, you know, the 12,000 plus, 60,000 plus years sometimes about origins of gardening around the world and how that looks very different, all the way through to time travelling, as we talked about earlier. So we'll explore all those things, but then we love having some good time with the audience questions as well. So getting into, this is more of a philosophical book, so getting into that juicy stuff about what it means to be human. But, you know, if you really just need to know what's wrong with your tomato patch, you can answer those questions too.
1: Hannah Maloney, you would know her from Gardening Australia. She is many other things as well, including an author. The book is called Why We Garden, On the Joy and Wonder of Growing Things, Even When We Don't Have To. She will be at the Brisbane Writers Festival. And if you would like to go and see Hannah speak or indeed check out any of the other people who will be involved in the festival, you can head to bwf.org.au. Thank you, Hannah. Appreciate your time. And I love the book.
0: Thanks, mate.
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1: 20 minutes away from the news at midday, Trish on the Sunshine Coast has texted on 0467 922 612. She says she gardens because she enjoys housework much less. Yes, Trish, I understand that. And Dean in Mount Larkham, sitting here looking like a 1900s coal miner while shifting my homemade biochar, I'm not sure I do like gardening. I think you really do like it, Dean. Tracy is in the scenic rim. Hello.
7: Hi, Sally.
1: Yeah, so you would have cottoned onto that idea of time travelling with your gardening.
7: Yeah, well, I grew up south of the border. I'm a Mexican, and down there there's freesias and violets and roses and all sorts of delicious things. Up here is more tropical, but we're 400 metres up, so I can grow all the cold climate things down here. Mm. So I've got daffodils and all sorts of lovely things. But this garden sort of we inherited at the farm, and it's got 30 metre trees in the garden. As I've got a rainforest bank and then other areas that's more native. And I think gardening's also memory, you know. So you remember where you got the plants from or who they're associated with. And Mum did a lot of work when she was here a lot down here in the planning. So paved some paths with the rocks and everyone's got a tree.
1: Oh, wow.
7: From the family. And it's becoming an intergenerational garden. So it's a living canvas as well. There's cycads and lepidamias that my husband grew from seeds 30 years ago plus.
1: Yeah, wow.
7: And they're in the garden on the rainforest bank now. So as I walk around, sort of all these memories flood.
1: Yes.
7: And you're adding to it all the time. And one of the daughters wants to get married down the back of the party paddock.
1: Yes.
7: So
1: I want to come to the party paddock. It sounds amazing.
7: The party paddock's pretty good. We have live bands.
1: Yeah. Oh, wow.
7: At the party. So, yeah, it's, and that memory now is, our kids have grown up with it.
1: Mm.
7: And our little grandson was here having his Easter egg hunt at Easter. And we've got photos of him. So, yeah, it's a living canvas and it will become an intergenerational place for all of us with different memories of 21sts and 60ths and all sorts of things in between.
1: How wonderful, Tracy.
7: Fun times with friends.
1: Yeah. Thank you so much for calling up and sharing that. Yeah. That whole...
7: No, we're very blessed.
1: I thought when I was reading Hannah's book, I was just, oh, yeah, just a gardening book. But I actually, it's so philosophical and made me think about all these different reasons for gardening.
7: Because I always loved gardens, right?
1: Yes.
7: When I was a kid, I'd end up with a bunch of flowers from gifted from people on the way home from school.
1: One of those kids, I see.
7: But then I partied too hard, yes. So I'm like you. It wasn't till my 30s that I started.
1: All of a sudden, it's a biological gardening clock. It just goes off, and then all of a sudden, you've yeah. Hey, thank you, Tracy.
7: Have a great
1: appreciate
7: day.
1: Your call. Thank you so much. Coming up shortly, we're going to meet a local musician who, I've got to say, is very, very good. Her name is Jamie Lamont. You may have seen her. She did do one of the Australian Idol shows. She made it to, I think, the top 21, but she is going to be doing a concert here at QPAC actually on Friday, and we'll meet her after this.

0: 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You're listening to Sally Rope.
1: You know, I always love to have a bit of live music in the studio on my programs. And I got an email from a young lady by the name of Jamie Lamont. It was very nicely written. It was lovely, very polite. And so I thought I will have a bit of a listen to her stuff. Turns out she's not too bad. Jamie Lamont.
2: Oh my God.
1: Well, I thought I'd just invite you into the studio.
2: Thank you so much. I feel so honoured.
1: Yeah. So, I'm just mucking around because you're actually very, very good. Jamie's going to play a song for us shortly because you've just released a single, you've got an album coming up, and you've got a very special event which is happening at QPAC on Friday.
2: Yes.
1: But people might know your face because you've done the whole Australian Idol thing.
2: I have, yes, I know. Wowee.
1: which is weird for me because I remember when the very first Australian Idol happened.
2: Yes.
1: We all watched it incessantly. It was crazy. Guy Sebastian, obviously, became a huge star. Mm-hmm. Then I maybe watched the next two seasons, but then all the other shows started coming on, you know, like The Voice.
2: And The Voice.
1: And X Factor. I don't know what's going on now.
2: But Idol was the OG.
1: So what was that experience like?
2: It was pretty insane. It was such a cool opportunity. I really am just trying to find ways to get myself out there. And I actually was contacted by one of the producers and said, hey, we'd love to get you to audition. And I said, I've actually tried out for this show twice already.
1: So I was really?
2: Like, I just didn't apply this year.
1: So had they seen you online or something and picked you out, but you'd already done it twice?
2: Yeah, I did it twice the two previous years. And I just never really got anywhere with it. And I was like, I just might, you know, focus on other things this year. But then, they do have some producers that scout the talent. I was like, okay, I'll give it one more go. And sure enough, I was able to get an audition, which was really exciting. It was just a whole, like, different world, just so eye-opening into the TV industry. It was really cool.
1: Because you're at the conservatorium.
2: Yes.
1: At the moment, and you're doing a popular music.
2: Yeah, Bachelor degree. Of Popular Music.
1: Yeah. So, and that is very different to the whole...
2: Very different.
1: TV, lights and cameras thing.
2: We didn't get taught anything about that. It's almost like we're all kind of in the same industry, but very, I don't know, I've never had anything to do with the cameras and how it all works with production and the screens and it's really, really cool.
1: Some people are so good at it naturally. I am one of those people who is terrible at it naturally. So I'm fine on the radio, but if you put a camera in front of me, full on deer headlights, like it's not good.
2: Oh, I'm not one for public speaking either. I feel like put me on the piano and give me a mic to sing. But then as soon as I have to talk with the camera, it's like,
1: that's why I had to be on the radio. Although there's all these cameras watching us now. Yeah. You're on 612 ABC Brisbane and Queensland this morning. Jamie Lamont is here. She is a soul pop artist from the Gold Coast. You might have seen her on Australian Idol. I think you made top 20, top 21.
2: Top 21.
1: Top 21, see? Not too shabby, young lady. But she has just released a single, you've got an album coming up and you've got a performance happening next week. So you mentioned the piano. How did this come about? Because when I listen to your music, it does not sound like the music that is being made by 21-year-old girls or 20-year-old girls.
2: I guess that's a compliment.
1: Well, I mean, I don't want to diss other artists, but there is a certain sound at the moment that I kind of expect, I think, and yours is very old school.
2: It definitely is, yeah.
1: Where does that come from?
2: Yeah, I grew up with a lot of 70s music. I was always playing Elton John, Aretha Franklin, Chaka Khan in the car with my dad. My dad is a huge 70s guy and I just grew up around that music. And I think... Then after that, when I went to school and I started singing, my first song that I ever sung was Stevie Wonder, and it just somehow followed me. I don't know, all these little, 70s influences just kept appearing throughout my early, early career days. And then, yeah, I just grew such a big love for that music, and I wanted to somehow incorporate it with more of a contemporary spin on it.
1: So I get sort of like Joss Stone kind of vibes,
2: yeah,
1: which
2: absolutely.
1: Is good. Of course, though, that's even still a bit of an old reference now, really, isn't
2: yeah,
1: it?
2: Yeah. Well, some of the...
1: I think I'm being new, cool and groovy mentioning Joss Stone, but...
2: Joss Stone is one of my icons.
1: No.
2: But, yeah, I say to people, if you... For more modern artists, younger people might know Ray,
1: yes.
2: Olivia Dean, and there is another... lovely singer called Sienna Spiro, who's going off at the moment, and they're all to me very soul, soul pop based writers. But then, yeah, Chaka Khan and Joss Stone and Stevie Wonder are my 70s.
1: Yes, the touchstones. you're on 612 ABC Brisbane and Queensland. Jamie Lamont is here. She is from the Gold Coast. She's a singer, songwriter. She's going to play a track for us. Is this the single
2: this
1: that has been released? What's it called?
2: It's called Alibi.
1: Okay. And is it about that time you went to jail? No? Different. No. Okay. Yep. No. What's it about?
2: I do a little bit of a spin on the term alibi.
1: Okay.
2: I wrote this song from the perspective of my own internal monologue. So
1: okay.
2: I can be quite a big overthinker. I tend to read into every little thing that I say or do throughout the day. And... yeah, in you know, an alibi is meant to be something that protects you or gets you out of trouble, whereas in this case it reminds you of everything that you're trying to escape and just let go of. Mm-hmm. So, yeah, that's what I wrote it about. The chorus is written from the perspective of my own thoughts, like telling me, like trying to break everything down and, you know, me overthinking everything. So, yeah, if you are...
1: An overthinker. There's a lot of us out there, Jamie.
2: To this song. I know at some point in our lives, everyone's kind of caught up in what people think of me. What am I saying? What am I doing? You know? So, yeah, this is a bit of an anthem for that.
1: All right. We'll get you to head over to the piano. You're on 612 ABC Brisbane and Queensland, and you're about to hear from singer-songwriter Jamie Lamont, and the song is called Alibi. Whenever you're ready.

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1: ABC Radio, emergency information.
0: Yeah, good to let you know that there is a prepare to leave notice current for Laidley Douglas McInnes Drive. There is a fire. The warning level there is watch and act. It is between Goodwin Street, Douglas McInnes Drive and Tyrrell Court. A dangerous, slow-moving fire burning near Old Grandchester Road and Ryan Road. Prepare to leave if you're in the area, as the situation could get worse quickly. So let me repeat that for you. A prepare to leave, watch and act notice is current for Laidley, Douglas McInnes Drive, between Goodwin Street, Douglas McInnes Drive and Tyrrell Court, a dangerous slow-moving fire burning near Old Grandchester Road and Ryan Road. Prepare to leave as the situation could get worse quickly. So if you are in that area, please take notice. Make sure that you are aware of that prepare to leave notice, and we will give you another update here on ABC Radio in half an hour or so.
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0: Almost time for me to get out of here, but if you would like more info on Jamie Lamont, she is on all of your socials. She's got a website. She's on Instagram. She's on Spotify. And you can see her playing live if you're in Brisbane. QPAC, September 4th, starting at 5:30, full set with the whole band. So she sounded so amazing just by herself with a piano. So you can imagine what she's going to sound like with the whole band. So that is happening September 4th, starting at 5:30 at QPAC here in Brisbane. And yeah, you can check her out on all the social medias, not in a creepy way. That is just about it for me. I'll be back on your radio on Saturday morning from 9 o'clock in Brisbane, 10 o'clock for the rest of the state. Of course, if you would like to listen back to anything that you have heard on the program, head to your local ABC website. 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I'll be back next Saturday. 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
7: ABC News, good afternoon. I'm Matt Eaton. Federal Labor Minister Tanya Plibersek says the Labor Party will look closely at the results of WA's Secret Harbour by-election. One Nation candidate Luke Hartigan has claimed victory in what was once a safe Labor seat, polling 39% of the primary vote, ahead of Labor on 24%, with three-quarters of the vote counted. Ms Plibersek has told ABC's insiders the by-election was run on West Australian issues.
8: However, it is important that all of us have a good look at the results here and think about what more we need to do to communicate the fact that the Labor Party is the only party focused on real delivery to take pressure off ordinary Australians.
7: The Queensland Fire Department has issued a prepare to leave advisory for a bushfire in the Lockyer Valley, west of Brisbane. A watch and act is current for the slow-moving blaze burning near Old Grandchester Road and Ryan Road in Laidley. A warning area has been declared between Goodwin Street, Douglas McInnes Drive and Tyrrell Court. More than 20 fire crews are at the scene. Rescue operations are underway again in Nepal after heavy rain and fog hampered efforts following deadly flash flooding on the border with Tibet. Chelsea Hetherington reports.
9: Helicopters have resumed flying search and rescue missions in the Himalayan region as work continues to find survivors. Triggered by a glacier collapse, a massive torrent of ice, mud and debris tore through mountain river systems, killing at least 669 people in Nepal and 7 in Tibet. Around 3,000 people are missing, including 42 Australians. The flood knocked out bridges, swept away entire communities and destroyed hydroelectric power stations. On the Tibetan side of the border, the threat from a lake formed after the glacier collapsed has eased. Chinese officials say satellite imagery shows the water level has dropped, reducing the risk of another sudden flood.
7: A Russian drone attack on a warehouse west of the Ukrainian capital Kyiv has sparked a series of massive explosions and fires that have left at least 37 people dead. Officials say the warehouse was storing shells, mines and other ammunition. Ukrainian President Volodymyr Zelensky has ordered an urgent investigation into why the weapons were being stored so close to a residential area. This woman who escaped with her family says she didn't think they would make it out alive.
10: There was a long series of explosions. We really thought we were being bombed. As we were evacuating, I realized it was getting worse and worse. At that moment, I was in the car with my family, and the car began to shake. We really thought there was no way out.
7: Brisbane's Lord Mayor Adrian Schrinner says a new health and wellness program will help locals stay active amid tightening cost of living pressures. The Council's Move Well Brisbane initiative offers affordable activities across the city, including yoga classes and fitness sessions, as well as nutrition and cooking workshops. Councillor Schrinner says the council is investing $5.6 million to grow the program.
11: We have a bold ambition of expanding the number of free activities and low-cost activities from 9,000 a year, which is the current benchmark, to around 20,000 over 2 years.
7: A Guinness World Record has been set in the Sydney Marathon by a person living with cancer. Ariana Levy is there.
12: Sydney-sider Toby Fuller has become the fastest male athlete to complete a marathon with multiple myeloma. Mr. Fuller has been undergoing daily treatment for the incurable blood cancer. He cried tears of joy after crossing the finish line.
13: I'm stoked. It's not the time I wanted, but I gave it my best. I did all I could, yeah.
12: A record 40,000 runners are taking part in the Southern Hemisphere's largest marathon. It's the second year the race is operating as part of the Abbott World Marathon Major and has attracted thousands of global competitors.
7: Round three of the AFLW continues today, headlined by the Dreamtime match between Essendon and Richmond in Darwin later tonight. Melbourne and Carlton have a chance to keep up their unbeaten streaks so far this season when they meet Brisbane and Fremantle in their respective games. Meanwhile, Collingwood searches for a first win when taking on the Hawks. Queensland's weather. Isolated showers tomorrow in eastern districts, tending scattered between Caboolture and Hervey Bay and north of Townsville. Some heavier falls between Cardwell and Cairns. It should be dry elsewhere. There'll be a low to medium chance of showers in the southeast tomorrow. For Brisbane, a temperature range of 13 to 24. The Gold Coast, 12 to 23. The Sunshine Coast, 12 to 21. Ipswich, 7 to 25. 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

0: falls in the Colquhoun tackle. It's already second last play here now for the Eels. Through hands it comes. Dado Carr. Inside ball now for Sean Russell. Gains another four or five here. Play at 30 out. Volkman across now for Moses. And again, just thumps it downfield. Will Kennedy out to meet it. Does well. Coming away from the 20-metre line now towards halfway. That's his kick return. His best one of the game so far, the fullback Kennedy. They have a full set now inside Eels territory. The Sharks trailing by 8 points with 14:30 left in the game. Last game of round 26. With the NRLW next to close round 9 at Campbelltown with Declan Byrne and the crew. 35 out here. Wilton, play it for Brayley. Play 4 here for the Sharks. Hines leaves it behind there for Talakai. He bounces off 1, 2, 3 tackles. De Silva gets him eventually. 28 metres shy of that southern goal line now. Brett Kenny stand end of Western Sydney Stadium. Brayley off to Colquhoun. And he's just shy of the red zone now. Last play for the Sharks. Brayley to the left now for Peru. A considered kick goes down in the corner as it's taken the field of play out there. And now it's been lost, has it, by the Eels. I reckon it was just lost out there, you know, by Kelly. He says, no, it's a line dropout. Does referee Ashley Klein. So line dropout for the Parramatta Eels, who lead 26-18 on ABC Sport. You're with Dean Halitau.
1: Yeah, well, we spoke about the intensity of the Sharks' first half defence. That's changed completely as this second half has continued. Obviously, the tries have given them some confidence. You identified how well they were getting downfield, Spriggy, but their defensive effort, they are getting off the line with speed, and they are putting everything into these tackles.
0: So here goes Moses and the line dropout again. Just it'll bounce over the halfway line. Gathered by Inquite Peru off to Tom Hazelton. Runs it back on the hit up into Pryke and De Silva. So 40 out centre field here for the Sharks. 26-18. The Eels lead here on their own deck. Colquhoun, 50 gamer. Rolls it back now. Brayley off to Fanua Blake. Fanua Blake stands in the tackle out there of a Pryke, 25 out. Back to Hines now, across the defensive line. Nicara slingshots his way forward here, and he's collected by Walker, 17 out centre field. Brayley to Hines here on second last play. Run the ball left-hand side, and again, Peru brought down by Brian Kelly. Great edge of defence out there by Parrott. In fact, it was Eero underneath all of that. Brayley off to Hines, kicks now cross field. Picked off by Volkman through the air. It was more nifty there in front of Nicara. And Boltman gets it back here for the Eels. 10 out from their own line. Ado Carkin try and send them forward. It goes nowhere. The Fox. It's a fox hunt out there. The Sharks defenders. And now Sean Russell again. Makes only a few more metres. Hemmed in their own 20 here. On tackle four with an 8-point lead. The Eels 26. The Sharks 18 with 12 left in the game. Here they go on second last. The Eels. To Silva. Off to the right-hand side now again. Benson, he shoves away one tackler. No options there for the offload as Wilton brings him down. So too Colquhoun. 30 out, 20 in eastern side. Lost by De Silva in the ruck. Was it regathered? Ref said it was okay. And Moses does just punt it down that far touchline. On to Kennedy. More tireless metres in the kick return. Back to Molotalo. Wide still here again now. For Cale Eero, goes to ground, 7 shy of halfway. It's been all the Sharks in this second half. Momentum with them, but they still trail by 8 points. As it's picked off in centre field here, Molotalo keeps it alive for the Sharks. Brayley fires it across now for Hines, they're all running. Wrapped up down there, ball and all by Barlaw. 30 out, 20 in Hines, inside Parrott territory. Play 4 for the Sharks. Brayley to Fanua Blake. And now a great tackle made there by Williams. On Colquhoun, he'll play at 25 out there for the Sharks. Brayley comes back open side right for Noah Blake. Inside that 20-metre line again now, which Parra are defending. Brayley here on last play, 15 out. Comes left for Peru. Up goes the left foot kick for the corner. Batted back here by Wilson. Lost by Will Kennedy. Picked up here by Twaddle. Parra's away. No, he was ankle tapped out there. So it slows the play down somewhat here. And 40 out. It will come across. A couple of sets of hands end up in centre field, 8 short of the halfway with a set restart. So the Sharks scramble defence here, gives away a set restart as they have a full set now. The Eels with Junior Barlaw wrapped up by Colquhoun. 40 out centre field is where they will resume play. But Aston will push Junior Barlaw back. I'm not sure he even did that back then. He's stopped and looked at the ref and then played it anyway. So 35 out here on play two. Eels lead by 8 points here at Western Sydney Stadium. Edwards now. Tackled by Fanua Black. 30 out. De Silva to his left now for Moses. And now Kautonga on a strong post-contact run has the footy here. He'll play it. 20 out. 11 in Western side. De Silva, second last play. Moses. They ice the game just about. 9:40 left here in Parramatta. The Eels on the attack. Last play, 17 out. De Silva to the left now for Moses. Running kick up there for the corner. Ado Kalsi blocked by Talakai. Rev says yes. Penalty Parramatta. Eels keep that 26-18 lead, and it may yet grow here down to MC on the touchline.
2: Yeah, they just made their eighth and final change as well. Junior Palo onto the field. The Eels four, Dylan Walker. So they've used eight changes, and the Sharks have just made another change on the far end of the field. Oregon Kafusi on for Jesse Calhoun.
0: Okay, thank you, Michael Carianis. So, see what the Eels can do here. They got the penalty, and they've had far less possession in this second half so far. Penalty count 6-1 in the game. It's actually the first of the second half. It's been such an end-to-end display. So I'm missing something obvious. Falkman, 10 metres out here for the Eels. Three hands, Moses, now to Saxon Pryke. And he'll play it 12 metres out from the Sharks line at Norman End. De Silva, flat ball across now for Junior Barlaw. Backs his way there into Oregon Kafusi. Barlaw play it, seven away right hand side. Moses, back here now for Volkman. Here to Kautonga. And Kautonga stands in the Fanua Blake tackle. Still in close distance here. About 6 metres shy from that northern line. Volkman ends up now with Junior Barlaw. And now Hazelton makes the tackle on him. Second last play for the Eels. 8 points there, buffer with 8:20 left in the game. They go from dummy half here and nothing doing that occasion out there by De Silva. Rolls it back now for Barlaw. Fires it to Moses. Up goes the hurried kick. And again, Talakai in front of Russell. Offloads back here for Botman. Clever stuff for Adokar. It's with the leg tunnel ball style. But Josh Adokar couldn't make the most of that in the northwestern corner. So frantic stuff. And the Eels almost pull that off. Let's have a listen to what Ash Klein's saying.
3: On-field ruling is the ball's gone into touch off Parramatta. The ball's not played out, was the ruling.
0: Deflected off Kennedy.
1: They think that Kennedy threw the foot out to kick the ball out of play. So that's a challenge. Adokar was quite adamant that that's what happened. It's hard to see live if he made an intentional strike at it with his boot.
0: In the hands of Liam Kennedy in the bunker with this captain's challenge.
1: Ooh.
0: Looks intentional.
1: He sort of stepped towards to make the tackle as well, so he's tried to mask it, Will Kennedy.
4: Will Kennedy overstrides with his right foot, changing his gait. This is deemed to be playing at the ball.
1: There we go.
4: The captain's challenge from
0: Parramatta. Can't change the gate, we know that, don't we? So,
1: there we go. There by Liam.
0: Absolutely. So, home fans love that. 26-18 back to MC on the touchline.
2: Yeah, good use of gate changing there from the bunker. Just a crowd, boys. 18,074 people. So not bad considering last home game for the Eels.
0: 18,074. Thank you, MC. Eels here roll on 20 out. Moses off to Saxon Pryke. Wrapped up down there by Blake Braley and Tom Hazelton. 11 out centre field. Silva on to Junior Barlaw. And he again backs his way into the wall of black, white and blue defenders. Silva to Silva. Across to Moses. Now here we go, the run to Twiddle. Breaks one tackle. Not so here on that right edge defence up against Tullith. Guy will play it now. Twiddle to Russell. Off here to Volkman. Moses. 15 out now for the Eels. Barlaw fends off one. Shares it with Moses. Pass across here now on that far edge for Kelly. Puts in the kick. Mortalo onto it now and pulls it back into the field of play. So it won't be a line dropout. Sharks on the attack here, deep in their own end. It's the Eels who are 26-18 leaders with 7 minutes and 7 seconds left.
1: Yeah, good work from Mortalo to turn and kill that ball on the field of play so his team could at least get possession back. Nico Hines went down in that last set defensively as well. I think a bit of a knock to the eyes. We see big contact between Talakai and Kautonga.
0: So 15 out here, the Sharks. That northern end. Bradley goes from dummy half. Wrapped up down there by Kidione Kautonga. He turns 24 on Wednesday. Kidione Kautonga. Kick from Peru to close the set here for the Sharks, 30 out. Down towards that same part of the southern half of Western Sydney Stadium. There with Brian Kelly. And Kelly returns that kick to the 40-metre line. Hazelton playing marker. Para here on second play. Comes across to Addo Carr. Gets away from Burns. Not so Hines. A couple of steps shy of the halfway stripe. 6 minutes left in the game. Eels 26, Sharks 18. And NRL Sunday on ABC Sport. And now Twitle will play it now, the fullback. De Silva comes short side left. Off here now for Volkman. Run down from behind by Hazelton. Was there weight in the tackle? Rafash Klein says, yep, hold your horses.
3: Wait.
1: Some advice from Mitch Moses, which is always
0: he has to go.
1: Present. Yeah.
3: I'm giving the penalty and I still with it.
0: So it's at least penalty. Oh, that doesn't look great from Tom Hazelton. That's a sure hip drop.
1: The reaction from Volkman is obviously he throws his head back, his upper body back, so it's quite, again, a dramatic reaction, I should say, but he's still on the ground.
0: Yeah, well, you'll see the crowd are chanting off. Might well be a sin image.
1: Yeah, I think
0: effectively the same here. Let's have a listen. That'll end the game for Tom Hazelton.
3: One-on-one tackle, elevated risk of injury. Yeah. On report.
0: Yeah, bin. So, Hazelton binned for the last 6 minutes. MC, down to you.
2: Yeah, clear cut. That's the clear cut definition of a hip drop. We've seen a couple, like Junior Barlow in the first half and others throughout the weekend, where you go, oh, they're touch and go. But if you had a send in clips around of what a hip drop is, that's exactly that.
0: Craig Fitzgibbon has just punched a monitor in the computer screen in the box. I think he's next to us.
5: I didn't hear anything.
0: Voice down. But 26-18, the Sharks must overcome an 8-point deficit, and it's 13 on 12. So it's they who are down a man, and the Eels with more ball for the back of the penalty as Moses will find touch on this western side of Western Sydney Stadium. 5:50 left, 13 v 12. Any points here seals the game for the Eels. It also seals our top four shut as well. Of course, positions can still change. That will end the Sharks' top four chances. With the final round still to go. De Silva, 15 out here. Fires the pass across to Moses. Here is Williams on that sweep line now. Tackle with 10 out, 20 in from the eastern side. 5:20 left here at Western Sydney Stadium. De Silva across to Moses. Set restarts off. Full set now. Deep in Cronulla territory for the Eels. Kau Tonga put down there in the Burns tackle. Play it now. Take some time off the clock. 8 metres out left-hand side. De Silva across now for Saxon Pryke. And now again they go with Moses to Twiddle to Benson. He run down deep in that far northeastern corner. Kelly heaped back in a 3 or 4 man tackle. So more set restart here, of course, as the Sharks players just slow that ruck right down. Lost a boot as well out there, Benson. Here's Moses, beats one tackler. And now it's sent back here from Kelly to Benson. And he falls here in the Peru tackle. 8 metres out now, right-hand side of the post. Eels lead by 8 points. De Silva to Barlow. Might get there himself. Shoves it back here now for Talon De Silva, who slides in behind the posts. And he tries to kick the ball into the stands and falls over in the process. So it wasn't the best kick, but he does score the try. And that will put this game to bed. What a win for the Eels. And the Sharks missed the opportunity to climb back into the top four. Hats off to the Eels. They've had the best of things in this game across most of the day. The Sharks with some momentum in this second half. But Talon De Silva's try to make it 30 points to 18. Kick to Kampara with 4:20 left has put this game beyond doubt for the Sharks.
1: Yeah, well, Junior Polo, one of the club favourites, and we heard from fans earlier, hoping to re-sign him. He's got 2 try assists to his name this afternoon from offloads, and it was a beautiful right-hand flick, almost blind. Didn't see where his support was coming from, but Talon De Silva was letting him know he was there. He got the pass away, and then under the post goes De Silva. There's a little bit of a miscue on the celebration from TDS as he went for the kick and then slipped onto his backside in the on the AstroTurf near the fence.
0: One of just 2 players play every game this year, Talon De Silva. So both he and Jack Williams have featured in every game for the Eels this year. And in this last home game for the campaign, he scores his 10th try of the season, does Talon De Silva. So 30 points to 18. A kick to come here for Mitch Moses directly in front. Hopefully he'll kick that better than his little than the Silva celebration post-try. with his very errant looking drop punt. But breathe a sigh of relief, Roosters and Dolphins fans, because that does keep the top four as is. Of course, things can still move around there as far as the Warriors, Panthers, Dolphins and Roosters, but the top four is sealed shut after this result here tonight. Mitch Moses, 5 out of 5 so far, 4 conversions, 1 penalty. And the crowd just absorbing all this, lapping this up with their players who wait for the Moses kick to make it 32 points to 18. And they're out by 14, the Eels, with 3 minutes on the clock. Down to the touchline, Michael Carrianis.
2: Yeah, when they showed the replay of the try, there was a bit of a sigh at the end from the crowd because they didn't, they cut off Callum DeSilva's slip at the end. So we all wanted to see an action replay of that. Couldn't get that opportunity, but the Eels are a well-deserved win. They've had to fight hard for it as well, because in this second half, they've really struggled to come out of their own end, but they got reward for what they did in the opening 40 minutes. Well-deserved. Then we just saw a replay of it. It's very, that's going to get shown a fair bit amongst the Parramatta fans this week.
0: Short kickoff from the Sharks and Nicho Hynes. It'll go about 20 metres. Is it batted back successfully here? No, it falls out there onto it first. Was the Parramatta fullback in Appa Twaddle, who's also Perth Bears bound next year. Addo Carr bounced off Talakai, still going here up against Burns and Hynes. 30 out middle of the park here for the Eels, who lead 32 points to 18 with 2.5 left in the game. So the Eels will beat the top 8 team for the second time this year. They beat the Cowboys several weeks ago now. And now the Sharks up against it now, having, well, they'll have lost 3 of their past 4. With an unconvincing win against the Gold Coast Titans last week. Braden Trindle due back in a couple of weeks for week one of the finals, Dean Halitau, but we know how important he is to their fortunes. They've got one more game to come against the Melbourne Storm next week as this kick from halfway bounces out for touch, 10 metres shy of the corner post in the northeastern corner of the ground. So there'll be more Sharks ball here with a minute 58 left in proceedings.
1: Yeah, just seen a shot of the bench there for the Sharks and some dejected faces sitting there watching as they go on to lose this game. But it's probably, it's been a concern, obviously, for the last few years for the Sharks. But, it's really hard to see how they can slump at this point of the year. Hopefully for them, they can turn things around quickly. As we see a mistake from Talakai, simple play the ball error.
0: So he does make the error here for the Sharks, which will give the ball back to the Eels with 90 seconds left. So what that does, and there's time to go through all this, we're off to the NRLW in about 10 minutes with Declan Byrne and the team at Campbelltown Stadium. But I mentioned Warriors, Panthers, Dolphins, Roosters, the current top four. And they'll at least stay in the top four. The Sharks now in danger of slipping below. The Knights get 2 points for the bye next week. Souths have the, I guess, depleted Roosters. No Sam Walker and out of form Roosters. So the Sharks could slip beyond that home final territory as well, beyond the top six. Here you go, the Eels, left-hand side of the scrum. Volkman sends it back on the inside now for Sean Russell. 20 out, 20 in, western side here for the Eels. 48 seconds left in the game. They lead by 14 points on the Sharks, who are defending again late in the game. Edwards rolls it back for De Silva. Game's most recent try scorer. Now Saxon Pryke falls in the Ogden Kafusi tackle. 8 metres out, De Silva goes from dummy half here and goes in to score back-to-back tries. And this time the kick is slightly more successful in celebration. And that does cap off, well, a fantastic win, the Eels. I want to say best win of the year. Of course, they had the fantastic win, didn't they, back on Easter Monday. 36-18, and the Parramatta Eels with a kick to come late in proceedings here. They've taken full advantage of the sin bin, with Tom Hazelton offer a hip drop, and Talon De Silva does score back-to-back tries late in the game.
1: Yeah, well, he'll love that Talon De Silva, because it's up against the opposite number there in Blake Braley, who's obviously an Origin player now, and you know, both young hookers that have come through in very similar time, and although a little bit later for Talon De Silva, but getting one up over a guy of his calibre, they'd be very pleased with.
0: I will say the Sharks for and against will probably save them. So that's at least, yeah, as far as the Newcastle and South Sydney threat of dislodging them from 5 or 6 and a home final. The Sharks, I think, are safe based purely on for and against. Down to MC on the touchline. A great win for the Eels.
2: Yeah, great win for the Eels. Talon De Silva. Mitch Moses was lined up for a field goal, but he's dummied right, Talon De Silva. And, you know, I think he's their leading try scorer.
0: Yeah, well, that's now 11 tries on the year. And Mitch Moses makes no mistake here. So seven from seven. In fact, what was it? That was Twyla that took the kick.
1: Sean Russell.
0: Yeah. Beg your pardon. Anyway, the fans here in raptures. That is a fantastic win. Ninth win of the year for the Eels. And, it says probably far more. I want to give the Eels their dues. I mean, it's all about them and how good they were for most of the game this afternoon. But, of course, the Cronulla Sutherland Sharks, at this stage of the year, Dino, sometimes they're white pointers and sometimes they're gummies. And today, well, they've suffered their third defeat in 4 weeks. The final score here, 38-18. And good on your Para. It's a fantastic win.
1: Yeah, it's a great win for the Eels. And it started from the opening whistle. Their attitude was far better. They played with a lot of speed. The first try in the first sequence of play, obviously, no one expected that. And the Sharks certainly didn't. They couldn't correct it at all through that first 30 or so minutes. The Sharks, they were just backpedaling a lot. They were conceding metres and tries down their left-hand side, sorry, their right-hand side. So there was some soft defensive efforts, and it was made mention by Michael Carrianis just about their falling off tackles and really just allowing the Eels to roll downfield, put themselves in those positions to get those tries. So, it's great for the Eels to finish the season this way in front of their home crowd for the last time, and hopefully next week they can back it up and go into the off-season feeling a lot better about the way things finished.
0: The Michael Carrianis, surely, who's down there in his jumper and backpack. Looks like a bit of a tourist down there, Michael Carrianis. So he may have someone for us right now, down to UMC.
2: Yeah, I'm just about to grab Talon De Silva. Talon, two tries, mate, to finish off an impressive performance for your side.
6: Yeah, I think our defence really helped me get those two tries, I guess. We defended really well for a majority of the game. But yeah, on the back of all the boys' performance, I just did my job, ran when I had to, when the boys really held down the middle, made their tackles and ran hard, so yeah.
2: That first half from your side was outstanding. You didn't really give them an opportunity. This is a side that was playing for the top four. Does this show what this side can do when they're on?
6: Yeah, well, we've been blessed with our attack the last few weeks. You know, we're pretty good with scoring points. It's just our defence been leaking a fair bit, but I'm really proud of the boys' efforts, especially when Junes went in the bin there. Pretty unlucky there, but we defended with 12 men for a decent amount of time and kept them to, I think, 6 or 8 at halftime. So, yeah, proud of the boys' efforts in both attack and D, but our fight and scrap look at us there in the end today.
2: Whilst it was such a good performance, I can't let you get away with the missed kick after you scored that first try. You were good?
6: Yeah, that was a bit embarrassing. I don't know who put the Astro turf there, but nah, I'm all good.
2: Enjoy the win, and one more game, mate, and enjoy.
6: Thank you, appreciate it.
0: Talon De Silva, who, by the way, Dean and Michael, has the most tries now outright by a hooker in an NRL season, which is fantastic. So that's now, I think, by my count, 11 tries on the year. Down to you, Michael Carrianis.
2: Yeah, and just with Cam McInnes. Cam, you guys just sort of probably missed a jump and couldn't recover from there.
7: Yeah, terrible start. At the moment, we're not coping with the six agains. We're dropping our heads when they're part of the game. And at periods of this year, when they went against us, we got stronger. And that's how you build resolve and turn teams away. And at the moment, we're not being resilient enough. So it's disappointing. That second half a lot better, but 2 weeks in a row now we've missed a start. And then you can't be waiting till the second half to come out and play. Para, I know they've had a tough year, but a lot of good players and. They had a great game today, so yeah, that's what we got, what we deserved.
2: What do you put that down to, mate? Because you guys were running high a month ago, and now this last little period, we're only a week away, one more game before finals start. Like, how quickly can you turn this around?
7: Yeah, no, it's like footy's funny, isn't it? Like, it can be a hard fix, but also an easy fix. And generally, it's just attitude. It's everyone wants to run hard, tackle hard, and play tough, but with the game at the moment, you know, when that momentum goes against you have to be able to withstand that, and that can flick like that. But at the same time, if you don't, bunker down together, it's hard to get out of. So we got a bit of work to do.
2: I know it's still raw, but if you had to identify one thing that you're definitely non-negotiable to fix next week before the finals, what is it?
7: Just our intent in defence. I think it's as clear as day. We had periods there again in the second half, but first half, they were getting offloads away, stripping us, making line breaks for fun, so not good enough.
2: Big game against the Storm next week. Good luck.
7: Thanks, mate. Cheers.
0: Cam McInnes, Sharks co-captain there with Michael Carrianis. And thanks, MC. Join us back up here for the post-game show, which we'll bring you exclusively on ABC Local Radio Digital, Sydney, Canberra, Brisbane, while the rest of you head off to the NRLW. Round 9, Tigers v Bulldogs at Campbelltown. Declan Byrne, Jada Taylor, counter running on the call there, so can't wait to get there. Here it was 38 points to 18, so 6 tries to 3. Those two late tries to Talon De Silva. The game began with Appa Twiddle going over very early, and then Will Bensony shortly after that. Mitch Moses also crossed in the first half, as did Ronald Volkman for a fantastic solo try, one of the best we've seen this year, if not the best. They were the 6 tries. Mitch Moses did convert 6 out of 6 with 5 conversions and 1 penalty. Sean Russell knocked over that last one there after the full-time hooter. Junior Barlaw was sin-binned early in the first half, and that did turn the game for that period, although Thomas Hazelton arguably was a far more another significant moment where he was sin-binned late, and the Sharks had to defend with 12 players for the last 6 minutes of proceedings here. Their try scorers were Sione Katoa in the 23rd and 62nd minute, and Blake Braley also crossed in the 56th minute. So couldn't just ride the wave of that second half momentum being Halotau. Nico Hines, 2 conversions, 1 penalty. And from 26-8 at halftime, the Eels convert that halftime lead to a 38-18 win, which again has us asking far more questions about the Sharks on the verge of their finals campaign. Impressive for the Eels nonetheless. Who are your 3 best players?
1: My 1 point, I'm going to go Kitione Kaltonga. I thought his opening half was great. He laid a good platform, very damaging down that left edge. Clean break that led to the first try. 2 points, I'm going to go Brian Kelly. I thought the winger out there on the right-hand side was exceptional. The interception that led to the try for Bensony was great, but also just his contribution or not. 218 running metres from the wing is how you get your team on the front foot. And 3 points I've got to go for Junior Bolo. I thought he was great. I know he had the 10 in the bin, which is obviously a negative, but the work that he did with the ball in hand, the 2 tries that he had a hand in, one direct one there to Talon De Silva, a little offload earlier in the game to Mitch Moses as well, which was great. So he had a really big game, 166 running metres as well.
0: 3 Barlaw, 2 for Brian Kelly and 1 to Kitione Katoa. Dean Halotau's 3 best players and the ABC Player of the Year. Earlier in Auckland, the Warriors 46 beat the Newcastle Knights 32, despite the fact the Knights were down a man for most of the game with Jacob Safidi sent off, and will face a suspension, you would think, for his shoulder charge on Luke Laulili'i. Just quickly, before those of you leave us and head off to the NRLW, next week, NRL Round 27, Thursday night, Canterbury-Bankstown versus Brisbane. Of course, those two sides are among the last year's top four that are now not playing finals. First time it's happened since 1992 that we've had the last year's top four not make finals at all. Friday night, the Titans and the Dolphins at Robina. Dolphins looking to affirm their top four place. And still, in fact, no, they're not, because this now, with the Sharks losing, means the top four is set, as I mentioned. But you can sort of determine who you'd rather face. Would you rather go face the Panthers in Sydney in week one or the Warriors across the ditch in week one?
1: Well, traditionally, I'd say that the Panthers week one, like, you just don't want to face the Panthers at all, but heading across the ditch is going to be very, very difficult for any team.
0: Souths v Roosters, massive game for both sides. Saturday, the Warriors are back at home, this time against Manly. Cowboys, who confirmed their top 8 place last night, and they'll more than likely finish 8th regardless, but they've got the Canberra Raiders up in Townsville. Then the Sharks host Melbourne Storm at Shark Park on Saturday night. Sunday, 2 o'clock, Wollongong, the Dragons host the Parramatta Eels. And the very last game of the 2026 regular season is Penrith v West Tigers at Western Sydney Stadium. Newcastle has the bye next week and gets the last 2 complimentary points of the season before they feature in finals. NRLW Round 10 also underway next week, of course, as a reminder that we have the final game of NRLW Round 9 very shortly with Declan Byrne, Jada Taylor and Kiana Takarangi coming up from Campbelltown. Don't forget, tomorrow night is also NRL Monday, so you can hear this live from 6:30 p.m. Eastern Time. Andrew Moore and tomorrow night's co-host Luke Lewis. If you missed that on local radio, you can catch up, of course, via our usual podcast feeds. Just look for ABC NRL Daily. We're going to carry on here for listeners on ABC Local Radio Digital, so DAB Plus, ABC Sydney, Brisbane, Canberra. We'll carry on until 6:30 while the rest of you head off to Campbelltown with Declan, Jada and Kiana for the NRLW Round 9, Tigers and Bulldogs. And we do carry on here at Western Sydney Stadium, and we'll just sort of put the finishing touches on NRL Round 26. And another boil over here with the Eels beating the Sharks 38 points to 18. So Brett Sprigg is here alongside Dean Halotau and Michael Carrianis. And you can keep your text coming as well, 0467 920222. Please shout out to my husband, Simon, listening from Bristol, supporting the Eels for over 20 years from the UK, loving today's match. Jeff says, I'm a diehard Shark supporter. I was so happy to see the Eels win, says Jeff. John says in Toowoomba, long have I disliked the Sharks. Nevertheless, I tipped them to beat Parra. How stupid I am. I hate the Noah's Arks because I had 7 out of 7 before tonight. Wannabes, I expect they'll be dispatched into the obscurity first round of the finals. They don't deserve to be in the eight, says John in Toowoomba.
1: Scathing.
0: It is scathing. And you can make the case, Michael Carrianis, as you rejoin us here. I mean, people said the same thing about the Cowboys last night. The Sharks, I mean, that is going to be a huge question. Considering where they were as recently as a few weeks ago, being in a, you know, genuine sort of top four position, premiership contending position, what are the questions we ask ourselves about Craig Fitzgibbon's Sharks?
2: Well, they're the same questions that frustrate the Sharks because they're a club that want to be respected, right? They want to be a club that... you know, is considered a heavyweight of this competition, but they just don't own up in the business end of the season. It's been like this for year after year. And I said a couple of weeks ago, I honestly didn't think they'd lose another regular season game, the way they were going and the way they were tracking. You know, that was obviously before Braden Trindle got injured, but there's just been a string of these poor performances. Like, I think the Roosters can win the comp without Sam Walker. The Sharks can't win the comp without Braden Trindle. He's their best half. I know Nico creates all the headlines and is their highest paid player, but Braden just dominates without him. Like, even if Nico was injured, Braden would still control a game, you know. So I just, you know, as Cam McInnes summed it up perfectly, their first up contact today in that first half was diabolical for a side that's trying to compete for a top four spot.
1: Yeah, the intent is the word that he used, right? And it was pretty evident to us watching it that they weren't there. You picked it up really early as well, MC. They just didn't want to get their bodies in front. There was a period there in the second half when they got a bit of momentum with the ball in hand, that the energy lifted and all of a sudden they wanted to get off the line really quickly, put their bodies in front, use their shoulders and play with some aggression. But it was pretty short-lived when they got back into the grind and then they started conceding some six agains. They just weren't able to foot it with the Eels. So that was worrying. And then after the game, when you were chatting with Cam McInnes, I was looking around to see the rest of their team on the field. They're all in different spaces. They're all looking at the grass. There was no togetherness, which is sometimes a worry. They did get together eventually for some period, formed a circle, and they had a good hard look at themselves. A bit of a word from McInnes, who obviously left from chatting to you. And I think those conversations are going to be about, you know, how they want to be seen as in this competition. Are they legit? The football that they put up through that period of, what, 7 or 8 back-to-backs, is that something they're capable of returning to? That's going to have to be answered really quick to what that point you made with him.
0: Where does that rank? That's Parra's ninth win of the year. Where does it rank among their best wins? I mentioned they've only beaten two top eight sides. What was I talking about? Was it Easter Monday or was it King?
1: Yeah, it must have said Easter Monday because it was the Tigers, was it? Yeah.
2: Oh,
0: sorry.
2: Wow.
0: But that was, you know, all part of the fun of coming here and everything.
2: No, they were outstanding today because they played a side who were competing for a top four, like just keep their top four hopes alive, and they belted them in the first. Like, they were clearly the better side in the first half, right? So that was a great performance from the Eels, and then you see the inexperience coming right at Talangi. He was like 8 minutes, his first grade debut, right?
1: There's nothing like a first grade game, and your first one can really, you take the nervous energy into account as well.
2: Yeah.
1: And you wonder why he was.
2: He was gassed. Like, they did the right thing by taking him off after 8 minutes because he couldn't get back on side. Like, after 8 minutes, I was going, well, that's probably a good thing because, you know, they've got high hopes for him, right? Obviously, we're not judging him on that 8 minute performance, but you sit there and he's got a taste now, and you go to him, well, this is the hard work that you need to do this summer, right? And any time he sort of takes a shortcut or he's not putting in, I'll just be showing that clip of him walking after 8 minutes. You with me, Hello?
1: Yeah, no, that's a fair call. Very, very fair call.
0: If you want to hear the NRLW, that's available on the ABC Listen app. Just look for the ABC Sport button while we carry on here and recap the day and the round, of course. One NRL regular season round to come, round 27 next week. Tom in Manly says, big game next week in Wollongong. Rolls v. Young, go the Steelers. Thank you, Tom. And you can keep those texts coming as well. 38-18, the full-time score here. Earlier at Mount Smart, the Warriors 46, the Newcastle Knights 32. And there's a lot you can say about this game. And in fact, Andrew Moore, Luke Lewis and Matthew Elliott do say a bit about this game.
8: Spreggy, it was a truly remarkable game of footy before a sellout crowd in Auckland. It had everything. But in the end, the Warriors win 46-32 and are the great beneficiary of a shocking bit of play from Knights front rower Jacob Safidi, whose shoulder met the head of Warriors winger Luke Laulili. And that came in the 13th minute when the Knights led 10-0. And Newcastle scored 3 minutes later through Jermaine McEwen to lead 16-0. But they quickly ran out of gas and troops, and the Warriors, they smelt it in the water and they went after them. Tries to Jacob Laban, Wade Egan, Aaron Clark and Dimitri Bayamonga before halftime. And the Warriors led 22-20 at the break. The Knights, they really did a great job to hang in there for the majority of the second half. The match sealer came to the Warriors' second rower, Jacob Laban, with his second try in the 76th minute to complete that 46-32 win over Newcastle. Luke Lewis, what an incredible game of footy that was and what an impact that send-off had.
9: Yeah, incredible game to say the least. The first 16 minutes amazing from the Newcastle Knights. The Warriors were a little bit shell-shocked, and then that one crazy tackle, like you said, from Jacob Saifidi, I should say, where he got sent off, and then all of a sudden it was just a crazy afternoon of rugby league. But I really enjoyed it. There were some outstanding tries there. I thought Jack Cleary did a really good had a really good game for his debut. Some really nice kicks, a nice little touch for his first try. But all in all, I think the better team won.
8: Yeah, Matty Elliott, vital win for the Warriors. They're in first spot, 1 point for and against ahead of Penrith. That's exactly as they were coming into this weekend. And a 2-point break over the Dolphins and Roosters, but a really costly loss for Newcastle.
10: Absolutely, Andrew. And again, they were never going to win that game as soon as Saifidi got sent from the field of play. You could see the Warriors, you know, steal the momentum of that game back. So, and I don't think that we're going to see him for the rest of the season, Andrew.
8: That was a shocker. That's as shocking as you'll see in the modern game, isn't it?
10: Yeah, I haven't seen anything like it recently, that's for sure.
8: The other worry, Louis, for the Knights, they're very much informed second rower, Francis Manu Leleua, who looked really good again. He scored a try in the 11th minute of the game, but he suffered a dislocated elbow, left the field, and I can't imagine we're going to see him back again this season. He's going to fly to Sydney for checks.
9: Yeah, absolutely not. It didn't look good on the field. I think, he's been outstanding for Newcastle, and I don't think they can afford any more injuries. But the way that he went down on that elbow, the way that it looked, he went off the field with the green whistle. I think the scans will sort of be, we won't see him.
8: Thank you, Luke. Thank you, Matthew. ABC Player of the Year points, by the way, from Louis. 3 points to Warriors second rower Jacob Laban. 2 to their ever-present lock, Aaron Clark, and 1 point goes to Jet Cleary, who had a very encouraging debut this afternoon for the Warriors, with his whole family at the ground watching and cheering him on. Warriors, in the end, defeat Newcastle 46 points to 32 in Auckland.
0: Thank you, Maury. Thank you, Louis, and to Matthew as well. And the Warriors do sit on top of the NRL ladder on 4 and against. They're the better of Penrith to the tune of, 1 point, which is extraordinary. So that is how it stands with that top two, which will stay that way because of the 4 and against. The Dolphins cannot catch them next week. So Warriors and Panthers will finish 1-2 in any particular order. Dolphins and Roosters 3-4 in any particular order. And then from there, the Sharks, you'd think would have fifth wrapped up because of their superior 4 and against on the Rabbitohs, who, of course, will face a somewhat depleted Roosters next week. The Jacob Safidi send-off. I want to get your thoughts very shortly, Dean and MC. But firstly, I want to hear the thoughts of Knights coach Justin Holbrook.
11: Obviously, it's up to the officials, so I don't want to comment on it. It was awkward. By any player's a loss, you know, we spoke about, you know, whoever comes in will do a job, but this time of year you want your best, every team wants their best players on the field, so it'd be nice if the send-off's enough, do you reckon? Fingers crossed.
0: I dare say it won't be, Mike.
12: hopeful, but yeah, and the killer blow for the Knights as well is they got the bye next week,
0: yeah.
12: So he's going to, I don't think we see him again this year. I don't think we see Jake, and it's a shame. Like, he's such a important player, cornerstone of that side, and the reason they started the year so well was off the back of him.
1: Yeah, right? And yeah, his injury really sort of slowed them down, at least initially. But it's going to be hard to be not more than a few weeks, isn't it?
12: But it's going to be at least 2 weeks, right? Like minimum. I'm sure it's going to might be more. I don't know about prize and things like that. So, you know, he's almost going to need the Knights to make a prelim to be any chance of seeing him again.
1: Yeah, a careless high tackle, like grade two, is one match on an early guilty plea for first offence.
12: Yeah.
1: Grade three is two matches on an early guilty plea.
12: And it sits around that 2 to 3 mark for mine.
0: So as far as players missing and the potential for the Panthers and Warriors to rest players, do you think we'll see that from them next week?
12: Well, I spoke to Penrith on Saturday and there was some concern, like Isaac Tungo won't be back because he's injured his medial, right? So they're looking at, okay, well, do we put Mitch Kenny in? Like, or do we give Mitch Kenny now another week? Because Penrith wanted the top two finish.
0: Yeah.
12: Top two is a stick.
0: A minor premiership isn't really a thing.
12: Look, they'd love the minor premiership, but if you go, all right, we're guaranteed top two and it means we can rest blokes, they're not going to take any risk. They wouldn't take any risk anyway. But, and the other one's is IAO, right? Is IAO at some point is going to have to do a fitness test to test the strength of that pec, right? It's going to happen. And after they do that test, they'll know, okay, he needs an operation straight away or he can get through the season. Now that they've got to a guaranteed top two spot, that might be next week. And the same with Mitch Kenny. Mitch Kenny will 100% be right for first week of the finals, right? It's guaranteed. Guaranteed he'll be right for first week of the finals. Now do they go, well, do we try and get 20 minutes in him next week? Or do we go, all right, no, let's give him a spell and make sure he's right for the finals?
0: So that's the thing, right, Dean? We mentioned that the cash prize available for the minor premier, but then there's also the idea that if you finish top, you get the Roosters, who, of course, now Sam Walkerless for the rest of the season, versus the Dolphins. Who would you rather face if you're... I know you can't take any team lightly and all that sort of stuff, but that's a big difference. If you finish top, get the Roosters, second, get the Dolphins.
1: Well, the Dolphins did a good job on the Roosters, didn't they, yesterday?
0: Yeah.
1: They look so good. It's really hard to pick between either. It's going to be a hard game regardless.
0: You'd rather get the Roosters, wouldn't you?
1: Well, yeah, without Sam Walker.
0: Correct.
1: It makes a lot more sense. But the thing with those top clubs is that you lose a player like that. And I think you made the point earlier, like, they can do a job without Sam Walker still, the Roosters. So it's a nasty prospect either way, I think. But just in terms of, like, the point you made before, Spriggy, about the money, like, it's 100K. Was it 100K for...
0: It's 200 now.
1: 200 now. So that's a lot of money for, like, their pathways programs and stuff for clubs. So the administrators at the club, no doubt, are thinking, like, we could use that money in many ways. So that is a factor. But when you're thinking about the ultimate prize at the end and what you might want to do with your team, the Panthers have shown before that they've gone for the option of rest.
12: The question is not, you know, how can we get our side ready to win the minor premiership? The question is, well, how are we best placed to go for a charge towards the premiership, right? That's the number one priority, and then they'll scale it. So they're not going to do anything not to win the minor premiership, but they're going to try and forecast ahead what they think is the best road for their players.
0: It won't be 15 players like we've seen teams do in
12: the past.
0: Or Canberra last. I mean, you can look at Canberra last year, right? Rested the players last round and were out in straight sets. Mm. So it's about how you actually put those steps forward to get to as deep as you can into the grand final potentially. 0467 920 222. NRLW underway at Campbelltown. So as I mentioned, you can hear that via ABC Listen on the ABC Sport button. And what's happening there is it's still no score between the West Tigers and the Bulldogs. Earlier in the NRLW, the Brisbane Broncos broke their 3-game losing streak. They won 44-10. And the Dragons leapt off the bottom of the table to beat the Warriors 22 points to 18 at Mount Smart. So that's some significant things there. I mentioned the round 9 last game ongoing for about 2 more hours. But round 10 begins on Saturday with the Warriors v Sharks. The Cowboys host the Roosters in Townsville. And a reminder that the Roosters have now won 24 straight regular season games after their win yesterday. So they've lost one game in that whole time. And that was last year's GF to the Brisbane Broncos. Now, the Knights will then host the Bulldogs at Hunter Stadium early Saturday evening. Then on Sunday, Dragons v Broncos in Wollongong. West Tigers are again out at Campbelltown to face Gold Coast. And the Canberra Raiders host the Parramatta Eels. And that will be the penultimate round of the NRLW Premiership season next week. So then, I mentioned the table for the men and the fact that the top four is locked away. Warriors, Panthers... And then, and as I said, any order that Quinella and then Dolphins, Dolphins and Roosters to be the away teams in those qualifying finals in week one. Sharks, Rabbitohs, Knights, Cowboys is the top eight. I look at this, you know, as you know, Dean, myself and Michael Carrianos are both big AFL fans. They had their wild card round for the first time this year, which is effectively a top 10. It's not really a wild card. You guys follow American sports. It's not really an actual sort of, you know, conference... whatever qualifier. It's like just the next two teams to make us go from 10 teams to 8 and create an extra two games and a longer final series and keep teams available for longer. Effectively, if we had the wild card in play, we had the top 10. So Seagulls, Bulldogs, Storm would still be a chance to creep in, especially against the Sharks in their current form next week, and pinch a 10th spot. That'd be right, wouldn't it? And the Craig Bellamy get another final spot, as well as the Raiders. But again, their for and against is pretty poor. So do you think when we have 20 teams, Michael, we'll have it inevitably a top 10
12: Maybe, yeah. Maybe. I'm not a fan. I don't love it. I get it.
0: I care what you think. Peter Vallandis wants two more games. It's more money. Probably it's going to happen, yeah?
12: Maybe. I don't know. Maybe. If we get to 20.
0: 20 teams, you 20 have a cut point at 10. It's pretty simple.
12: Yeah.
0: And then you have the same final system, just with an extra two games at the start to qualify two more teams.
12: Top 10 just makes me, yeah.
0: Didn't we have Spriggy's, top 10 in the last?
13: Sinking commercial.
0: Well, I know Peter Vallandis certainly is. I don't care what doesn't matter what I think. Highlights coming up to finish. So thanks for staying with us right across the weekend. Here, as I mentioned, the NRLW ongoing over on local radio throughout New South Wales, ACT and Queensland, or indeed you can listen on ABC, listen to Declan Byrne, Jada Taylor and Kianta Karangi for that Tigers versus Bulldogs game at Campbelltown. And also, as Filthy Phil says, go you Tiger girls. So pumped to see the girls showing the lads how it's done. Yes, indeed. And it is still no score in that game there. NRL Monday tomorrow night with Andrew Moore and Luke Lewis. So that is coming your way on local radio from 6:30 Eastern tomorrow. Or you can catch up via our usual podcast feed, ABC NRL Daily. Thank you, Michael.
12: Thank you.
0: Thank you, Dean.
13: Thank you, Spriggy.
0: Look forward to seeing your stuff in the paper and on the other TV during the week. Michael Carayannis, and indeed to Ned Hall in the studio, to our man of sound here, Tim Traeger, and to all of you across the weekend for keeping us company across NRL Round 26, NRLW Round 9. The footy continues into next week and beyond. Cannot wait right here on ABC Sport. The highlights to finish with the wins for the Warriors over the Knights and indeed the Eels against the Sharks here at Western Sydney Stadium.
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8: 15 metres out from the goal line. To the left, Smith. Away to Sharp. Terrific defence. No, he got away from Cleary. Got away from another. Then he links up, away to his left, and the try score by Francis Manu Leleua.
9: Yeah, I reckon he's sent.
8: This is a send-off. He's gone recklessly on the winger, Lau Lili, who juggled it, and he's hit him with a shoulder to the head. He's got to go. If he's not sent off, then we don't have a send-off rule anymore.
3: That's the luck of Judy Akare. Direct, very forceful contact with the shoulder. On report, off.
8: Yeah. He had no choice, Adam G. Cleary, short ball away to Clark, spins into the tackle, got away from Croker, still going, he got away from Manu Leleua, and he's over to score. This Knights defence is now pathetically thin. I know they've only got 12 men, but they're not tackling anybody. To the right, Smith to Ponga, to Gagai, got the pass away to Hunt. He puts it down in the corner. Oh, that's great for Newcastle. They look done, they look like they're ready to turn their toes up. But the score to try to Fletcher Hunt in the corner. Quick hands to a Peaky, away now to Leotow. Got the ball away to the wing and Pompey's over in the corner. Brilliant skill by a number of players, including Ali Leotow. Try to Adam Pompey. The Warriors out by a dozen. Ponga best. Then away Maju again. Where's Tuapiki's head? He's past one. He's past two. Tuapiki missed him. He might not be able to see him. He's straight over to score, Greg Maju. Maju goes back to back. That was Jonah Lomu like bumping run Maju. Knights are not dead and buried.
0: Inside ball to Laban. Oh. Past Ponga again.
8: Still going, Jacob Laban. He puts it down between the posts. Referee G says try. And that means game, set, bingo. The Warriors are back into first position.
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15: And now Peru, cut out ball, picked up here by Brian Kelly. Parra's away, he's over halfway, Kelly. Kennedy comes across, he dummies the pass for Moses and bounced off one tackle there. He's still going, Kelly. He's it back now on the blind side of Bensini. Bensini bounced off Hines and Bensini will go in to score the try. Parramatta score again.
16: Barlow offloads back here for Moses, who finds the line. Oh, the Daggers are getting close, the Eels. And they score their third try of the game. So Mitch Moses, the skipper, goes over to Silva, to Barlow. Might get there himself, shoves it back here now for Talon de Silva, who slides in behind the posts. And he tries to kick the ball into the stands and falls over in the process.
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18: Hello, it is great to be with you. I hope you're enjoying your weekend. Niche Jobs is happening tonight on the show. We're going to meet someone who has made a career out of working creatively with fire. It's exciting. Also, do you crack your back, neck, knuckles? Maybe you've always wondered whether it's harmless or actually helpful. I know every now and again I do think that. I do love a good back crack. Love a good back crack. So bring your questions. We're getting some answers later. It's been 25 years since Tampa, and there is a new documentary about that coming out on the ABC. We're going to be speaking to one of the producers a little later in the show tonight. But first, let's get kids to read, shall we?
13: Evenings.
19: I'm bored.
20: Why don't you read something?
19: Because I'm trying to reduce my boredom.
18: Does that sound like a conversation between you and your child or children? Getting kids to read, it can be challenging at the best of times. It's the tail end of Book Week, right? So we thought we'd catch up with Jacqueline Harvey, children's author and former teacher. If you have any questions about getting your kids engaged in reading, now is the time to call 1300 800 222, or you can send me a text on 0467 922 702. Jackie, you've just spent the week doing school talks for Book Week. What kind of reading trends are you seeing in schools at the moment?
21: Oh, well, I've actually just spent the past 3 weeks in school, so book week isn't 1 week for us anymore. What have I seen? Definitely lots of kids are very keen on graphic novels these days. That's certainly a very big growth market. A lot of kids are listening to audiobooks these days too. Mm-hmm. And still, though, there are, you know, I think I've been in schools where, you know, there's been really good reading cultures and lots of kids just talking about reading, you know, general, regular old books.
18: Yeah. Oh, good. Okay. So this is a nice kind of span. Yeah, my daughter started high school this year, and for Book Week, not only was it obviously the costume, but they had to bring the book with them, and they allocated an hour for reading. I don't know how common or uncommon that is, because she only started high school this year, but I thought, oh, it wasn't done in the primary school, but I thought that was kind of cool. Her best friend was over the moon because she, I don't know if she is an outlier maybe, but loves reading. It is like she really just goes from one book to the next. And I want to talk about her a little bit later, and in terms of other end of the spectrum when it comes to reading and thinking about the topic we're talking about tonight. Do you think your past life as a school teacher helps when trying to stress the importance of reading to kids?
21: Oh, I think it does, absolutely. Because, you know, I've worked with kids for 20 years before I became a full-time writer. And, you know, I've been doing this now for 14 years. And so I think, you know, just knowing how to engage kids with books and that, you know, if you read aloud in a really engaging manner, that's going to get them, you know, interested at least. Mm. And making sure that kids have choice, that they have agency in what they want to read. But then, you know, when they get, you know, when they show an interest, also making suggestions to them of things that, you know, if you like that, maybe you'll like this too. So, yeah, I think my previous life as a teacher definitely, you know, it helps me with the reading and writing.
18: Yeah, but I've really tuned in on what you've said there. I love what you said there in terms of, you know, reading out loud in an engaging manner. I'm in a bilingual home and mm-hmm. Arabic's kind of the second language, and something that, you know, I try to encourage, not just at home, but I also teach Arabic outside of here, actually, when I'm not on air.
21: Yep.
18: But something I'll do when my daughter's friends are over is I'll pick up a really basic, simple story in Arabic, and while they're not going to understand most of it, but the reading in an engaging way, just trying to bring that story to life and be animated and change my voice a little bit and add this to it. And then I will go into English. I will translate it just to kind of help them along with the story, not word for word. But I do find you're right. There is a response, even if it's in a language they don't really understand.
21: Well, it's funny that you say that because my most recent series is called The Girl and the Ghost, and it's about an Australian family that moved to the southwest of France. And so, and the main character meets the ghost of Louis XVII, the longest surviving son of Marie Antoinette. And parts of that book, there are snippets of French in that book. Mm. And so, you know, occasionally a character will, you know, bonjour, mademoiselle, or whatever it might be. But in the front of the book, I have a French glossary. And last year when I launched the series, I was at the Sydney Writers Festival and a little girl came up to me and she only spoke to me in French. And I was really, you know, I said, oh, wow, are you French? And she said, no, I learned it all from the book.
18: Oh, no, Jackie, what?
21: Isn't that gorgeous?
18: That's so great. And yeah, what an impact, right?
21: Well, that's what I thought, you know, like, It's as I said, it's just snippets, and I narrate the audiobooks, and you know I don't speak French. I have done, you know, 290 days of Duolingo, very badly mostly. But I'm very fortunate because one of my sound engineers that I work with, he is a fluent French speaker, and so you know, if I sort of really question a part, and Ben will say to me, not to me, and she only spoke to me in French. And I was really, you know, I said, oh, wow, are you French? And she said, no, I learned it all from the book.
18: Oh, no, Jackie, what?
21: Isn't that gorgeous?
18: That's so great. And yeah, what an impact, right?
21: Well, that's what I thought, you know, like, It's as I said, it's just snippets, and I narrate the audiobooks, and you know I don't speak French. I have done, you know, 290 days of Duolingo, very badly mostly. But I'm very fortunate because one of my sound engineers that I work with, he is a fluent French speaker, and so you know, if I

0: All right. So, was in that. What's the name of the song? What album is it from?
1: What album is it from?
0: And what's the name of the song?
1: I can't get you out of my head.
0: Yep.
1: Couldn't get the whole thing out of my head.
0: Yeah, it's like
1: that. I'd be guessing. The only album I know is it Showgirl or something like that? Sure. It's the only one I've heard of.
0: Oh, no, unfortunately.
1: So be it.
0: Yeah, thanks, unfortunately, Rain. Not Showgirl. Hey, really good to play the quiz with you, Berkey. Well done. Thanks a lot.
1: Back at you.
0: All right, have a good night. Bye-bye.
1: You too.
0: Akib is in Bunbury. Hello there, Akib.
2: Hello, first time caller.
0: Oh, yay. Hang on.
3: First time caller.
0: Yazies, welcome to the weekend evening's quiz. All right, chores. What do you like or tolerate? What do you hate?
2: I hate doing the bathroom tiles.
0: Yeah, it's like
1: that. I'd be guessing. The only album I know is it Showgirl or something like that?
0: Sure.
1: It's the only one I've heard of.
0: Oh, no, unfortunately.
1: So be it.
0: Yeah, thanks, unfortunately, Rain. Not Showgirl. Hey, really good to play the quiz with you, Berkey. Well done. Thanks a lot.
1: Back at you.
0: All right, have a good night. Bye-bye.
1: You too.
0: Akib is in Bunbury. Hello there, Akib.
2: Hello, first time caller.
0: Oh, yay. Hang on.
3: First time caller.
0: Yazies, welcome to the weekend evening's quiz. All right, chores. What do you like or tolerate? What do you hate?
2: I hate doing the bathroom tiles. I hate that with a passion.
0: I'm with you. I hate it with a passion.
2: But I have to do it.
0: Yep.

0: the most, and my whole family can attest to it. When I'm in a good mood, I can clean anything. So I love cleaning the kitchen, and I do it properly, and I do it great. And my cousin and my aunties, they go into the kitchen and they clean. But then when I go in after them, I spend longer than usual in the kitchen because they don't do it the way that I do.
1: Yeah, that you don't. You just you have your way. You'll clean it. You'll re-clean it. It's got to happen. But I am very and just the kitchen. So you enjoy cleaning the kitchen?
0: Oh, I love cleaning the kitchen.
1: You love cleaning the kitchen, but shower tiles. Oh, look, I'm with you. You know what makes it even sort of just annoys me that so much more is because the house that I live in at the moment. So growing up at home, Mum made me do it, just like you're made to do it by your wife. My mum made me do it. But we at least had a handheld hose with really good pressure, right? So I could really get all the good stuff off, like get all the stuff off, especially if I was using some like that putty stuff that you've got to get into the grout and all that. Yep. In the house that I'm in at the moment, no handheld hose. So I've got a bucket. You feel my pain, right, Akib?
0: Yes.
1: Oh, I'm with you. All right, to the quiz. So we just heard a bit of Kylie Minogue's song, Can't Get You Out of My Head. Mm-hmm. I'm after, which is part of the answer, so a big thanks to Berkey for that one. The other part of the question is the name of the album that it's from, and it's not Showgirl. Do you know?
0: Is it Fever?
1: It is Fever. Nice work, Akib. Nice work. Fever
0: and she's
1: is...
0: going to be performing at the AFL Grand Final.
1: Oh, okay. Oh, yep. Claudia's nodding. She knows what you're talking about. All right. Next question. Which country was 90s supermodel Claudia Schiffer born? Haven't said or heard that name in a long time.
0: Claudia Schiffer.
1: Yeah, I said Schiffer. It's not Schiffer. You're right. Which country was 90s supermodel Claudia Schiffer born?
0: Germany?
1: Was Germany. I mean, it is Germany. Claudia Schiffer's correct. That was the time like Claudia Schiffer and was it, who was the other one? Elle McPherson? Another one. Oh, what's that other one's name? Kate Moss, Naomi Campbell, that whole deal. Yeah, all that. That time. There's one other one I'm thinking. Oh, Cindy Crawford. That's the one I was thinking of. Yes. Okay. I digress. Scott Pendlebury has just announced his shock departure from which AFL club? Speaking of AFL, the Akib?
0: Collingwood. He's going to the Gold Coast Suns.
1: Yeah, you're all over it. Collingwood's right. Collingwood Magpies. He played 442 games for the club, joining in 2006. And yes, he's now joining the Gold Coast Suns. All right, I've got a sound question for you. Which American politician's phone embarrassingly quawked during a press conference this week? Have a listen.
2: We have a responsibility to do better on an autistic. Sorry about that.
1: And I meant to say quacked. Which American politician's phone embarrassingly quacked? Oh, I have to play that again. One sec.
0: Yeah.
1: All right, here it comes.
2: We have a responsibility to do better on an autistic. Sorry about that.
1: So, that's an American politician's phone. Which one? And that was in a press conference, during a press conference this week.
0: I'm going to take a stab. Was it J.D. Vance?
1: It wasn't J.D. Vance. Unfortunately, no. I'm sorry, Aki, but wasn't J.D. Vance. Hey, good on you with the quiz. Good to play the quiz with you.
0: Not a problem.
1: Thanks a lot. Have a good night. Have a good night. All right. Kurt is in Montrose in Victoria. Hello there, Kurt. Oh, hang on. Wait. All right, Kurt, can you hear me? I got you. Oh, no, hang on. Oh.
3: Hello?
1: Kurt, yep, sorry. We're having just a little problem getting you on there. Can you hear me okay?
3: Loud and clear.
1: Okay, fantastic. Chores, any that you like and which do you hate?
3: None of them are good, let's be honest.
1: Okay, tolerate, will do, don't mind.
3: Tolerate. I was saying to your producer off air, I think it may have been that I had just finished meal prepping for a few nights for work and everything. So.
1: Oh, yeah. And what category does that sit in? We'll tolerate it.

is a burning thing, and it makes a fiery ring. Bound by wild desire, I fell into a ring of fire.

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0: Do we love by you?
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5: We've got the Mighty Challenge heading your way. 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
3: Where you surprise us.
5: Well, you're off and racing here, Steve.
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5: Oh, yeah.
2: Nightlife with Philip Clark.
3: Monday to Thursday from 10. ABC Gold.

0: What he originally liberated was known as Gran Colombia. It was a single country that later devolved into those six. But I always got a bit of a giggle because Bolivar in Adelaide, at least, I mean, when I was growing up, I'm not sure if it still is, was kind of where the sewage works were. And so when I'd hear Bolivar, I just always think of stinky sewage. So
1: there could be a conjunction there, I guess. So.
0: Yeah. Sue, if you're still listening, our punter extraordinaire bobsled says that, Sue, you had an armless bit of fun. Very good. Okay, Jeff, this one's easy. Question 12. Henry VIII of England split from Catholicism, leading to the creation of the Church of England because the Pope wouldn't grant him a divorce from who?
1: I've actually got no idea, but divorce from his wife.
0: You know, he had a few of them, Jeff.
1: Yeah.
0: So I need the name of this, the actual one.
1: Yeah. No, I can't help you with this one.
0: All right. So thanks, Jeff. Nice to have a yarn with you. James in Frankston, greetings.
2: Hello, Suzanne. How are you today?
0: Hello. Henry VIII of England split from Catholicism because the Pope wouldn't grant him a divorce from who?
2: I want to say Anne Boleyn, but I don't think that's... No, it's not. That's not right. I wasn't listening to the first person. It's not Anne Boleyn because that was a second marriage. Catherine of Parr.
0: No, not Catherine Parr.
2: Not Catherine of Parr either. He had too many wives. What can I say?
0: Yeah, he got through them, didn't he? Thank you very much, James. AJ in Bayview.
3: Yeah, good morning.
0: Good morning. Look, and if I have to hurry things up, another time we can also hear your interesting claims to fame.
3: Excuse me, sorry.
0: Oh.
3: Yep, go ahead.
0: Yep, all right.
3: The question, please.
0: Okay, Henry VIII of England split from Catholicism because the Pope wouldn't grant him a divorce from who?
3: And so far we've had...
0: Catherine Parr.
3: Yeah.
0: And look, right, okay. Yeah.
3: Just quickly, I got booted off the ABC once because the compere was judging Henry VIII by contemporary standards. Anyway... I'll take a guess and say Harrington.
0: Harrington?
3: Harrington, the Harrington woman.
0: I don't know who the Harrington woman is. Anyway,
3: wasn't there a Harrington in
0: no.
3: Anyway, you're doing a marvellous job, young lady. Thank you.
0: Thanks, AJ. All right, not the Harrington woman, whoever she was. Let's see, Gary and Tintinara.
4: Hi, how are you this morning?
0: Hi, Gary. Henry VIII split from Catholicism because the Pope wouldn't give him a divorce from who?
4: I might try Jane Seymour.
0: Not Jane.
4: Oh, okay.
0: No, apparently she was the one true love. You know, she died and he was devastated and then he went and got the next wife. Thanks, Gary.
4: No.
0: All right. Jim in Frankston.
5: Hi, how you going?
0: We're running out of wives now. Who is it?
5: I think it was Catherine of Aragon.
0: Yeah, Catherine of Aragon is the correct answer there, Jim. Thank you. Question 13. Following World War II, at what latitude was North Korea split from South Korea?
5: I think it was like the 50-something parallel. I'll just have a stab in the dark and say the 59th parallel.
0: It's not the 59th. All right, Jim, have you got a quick claim to fame?
5: Not really, no.
0: All right. We'll talk another time. Fitzy in Coogee, you've been very patient. Good evening, Fitzy.
6: Oh, how are you going?
0: Good. Following World War II, at what latitude was North Korea split from South Korea?
6: Well, so 58th.
0: No, it's not the 58th.
6: Okay, thanks. Good luck. Bye.
0: Bye. Eric, that is the correct one. Dulcie in Runcorn. Hi. No, the clicker's not working again. Come on. Go pink, Dulcie. Oh, now she's pink.
7: Hello.
0: Hi, Dulcie.
7: Well, I came in for Henry VIII question, but I don't know. Is it 32?
0: It's not 32.
7: Okay.
0: Thanks, Dulcie. All right, it's not 59, it's not 58, it's not 32. Jeff in Hornsby. Oh, no, actually, no, you're not right.

West Side Cowboy, Kickstones, in brackets, The Boys. It's new music. Suzanne Hill with you on Nightlife. And Joe Visser, who is an ABC producer plus a musician, is bringing your new music. Now, if you like the songs on the playlist and you don't already have hold of my new music playlist, which I update when we do new music, so every week you go on and the new songs will be there. Some of the old ones will have disappeared. If you do, if you don't have a copy and you would like one, just send me an SMS 0467 922 702. Just pop play.

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1: 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I'll play the clip again. This is from the early 80s. If you were into art house movies, there's no doubt you went and saw this film. And maybe even still today, if you watched it, it would still be considered a bit of a classic.
2: I've seen things you people wouldn't believe. Attack ships on fire off the shoulder of Orion. I watched sea beams glitter in the dark near the Ten Hauser Gate. All those moments will be

0: Boom Crash Opera. 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
3: Overnight, it's Francis Leach with you. Time to go under the covers. Mick James is here to take us through the family tree of a song that you know and know really well. You've probably heard some cover versions. You'll probably be surprised at some, and you might never want to hear others again because there's some weird and wonderful ones. It is Blue Moon.

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0: And I hope you're well. Time to have a look at the state of the nation, some of the big stories that have been doing the rounds over the last couple of days. And we'll catch up with Kate as well in the next hour to talk about what's in the news cycle for today. But starting with what has been going on in Nepal. Early analysis suggests a chain of events took place high in the Himalayas, and satellite images show a large section of glacier breaking away and plunging into the valley below. The Himalayas are seismically active, but glacial collapse is becoming more common in these mountainous regions, and scientists say there could be more at play, with climate change also contributing. So as we come to terms with the huge loss of life from the events of last week, Josephine Asher from the Top Stories podcast explains.
3: Evidence, including videos, photos and satellite images, is revealing how the catastrophic flash flooding disaster unfolded in Nepal and Tibet, killing hundreds and leaving thousands missing. Elevation data shows a huge chunk of a glacier broke off more than 5,000 metres above sea level in the Langtang Himal mountain range and plummeted 2 kilometres into a valley below. The force of the ice falling caused a seismic tremor measuring a magnitude of 5.2, triggering an avalanche of rock, mud, ice and water that slammed into the border crossing, the scene of one of the horrifying videos. The deluge then pummeled down the Himalayan river system for more than 170 kilometres, burying villages. This disaster struck in the Langtang Valley north of Kathmandu, a region that was also hit by a 7.8 magnitude earthquake in 2015, which triggered avalanches and aftershocks, killing almost 9,000 people. So what makes this area so susceptible to natural disasters? The Himalayas are seismically active because they sit on one of the world's most powerful tectonic collision zones. The Indian plate is still crashing into the Eurasian plate, shifting around 4 centimetres every year. The pressure against the plates causes the crust to crumple and fold, making glaciers steeper and pushes the Himalayan mountains more than 1 centimetre higher every year. The wider scientific community warns other factors could be at play. Dr. Adrian McCallum is a glaciologist and polar engineer at the University of the Sunshine Coast. He says glacial collapses are not unusual.
4: There are thousands of glaciers in the Himalaya, and wherever a glacier recedes, and most of them are, then often lakes are left behind, and often those the dams that hold back those lakes then fail. So this sort of thing happens. But I suppose, fortunately, most of the time it perhaps happens where no one is around, where there is no villages or infrastructure. But unfortunately, on this occasion, it happened very high up in the mountains with lots of people, you know, villages, etc., downstream, which unfortunately were caught up.
3: But compounding the scale of the disaster is the geography of the highest mountain range in the world, with rivers carving ever deeper valleys and glaciers perched high on the mountainsides. Tom Robinson is a disaster risk and

0: It is just wonderful. We really enjoy being here. We like the community.
1: Bringing us closer together.
2: 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Yeah, they're pretty special.
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Street Fighting Man, option number one this morning. It was on this day, 31st of August, that the first ever Isle of Wight Festival kicked off back in 1968. The lineup included The Move, The Pretty Things, Jefferson Airplane, Fairport Convention, and Mark Bolan and T-Rex.

Yes, one for the psychedelic hippies. And last but not least, on this day in 1976, George Harrison was found guilty of subconscious plagiarism of the Ronnie Mac song He's So Fine when he wrote My Sweet Lord. Earnings from Harrison's song were awarded to Mac's estate. The Chiffons then recorded their very own version of My Sweet Lord in a little twist of bitter irony.

Personally, I think George got stiffed, but then the judge had other ideas. You may have other ideas. You might like to vote for Mr. Harrison this morning, or indeed T-Rex with Get It On, or The Stones and Street Fighting Man. There's your three options for today's edition of Morning Glory. 0487 993 222 is the number to cast your vote. We'll take a look at what's been making news next on 91.7 ABC Gold Coast. It's 5:09 now.

Getting a lot of love for T-Rex this morning, including Julie and Simon, loving a bit of Mark Bolan on the wireless, and also plenty of votes for this one, option number three.

Julian says the Hare Krishna backing vocals on My Sweet Lord win the day. And Leonie says, morning Trev, George for me, please. He was my favourite Beatle and I loved his later songs and lifestyle. Yeah, a lot of love for George. If you'd like to cast your vote, 0487 993 222.

0: Let's take a look at what's been making news on this Monday, the 31st of August. As search efforts enter the fifth day in Nepal and rescue teams continue to comb through mud and debris for signs of life, hundreds have gathered across Australia for vigils honouring the flood-stricken region and the 42 Australians still unaccounted for. Almost 9,500 kilometres away from the ongoing rescue operations in Nepal, crowds gathered at King George Square in Brisbane for a candlelit vigil organised by the city's Nepali community. Treasurer Jim Chalmers addressed the hundreds gathered to share a message of support for the Nepali community. "We appreciate the Nepalese community every day, but on days like today, we are there for you," the Treasurer said. The Department of Foreign Affairs and Trade has committed a further 12 response personnel after 8 arrived in Kathmandu over the weekend. The Australian government has also pledged a further $3 million to the recovery efforts. The Nepalese Association of Queensland says it's been a difficult time, with many hundreds dead and thousands missing. The Nepalese Association has thanked the wider community for their prayers and support as they wait for news of their loved ones. Queensland police warn that the grace period for young e-scooter riders is now over. As of today, all e-scooter riders must hold, at minimum, a valid learner licence to ride an e-mobility device, meaning nobody under the age of 16 will be able to ride one unless supervised by an adult. This includes electric power-assisted cycles and personal mobility devices such as e-scooters. It's all part of the state government's major reforms to improve safety for both riders and the community, as well as putting the brakes on high-powered illegal devices. As of today, anyone under the age of 17 that doesn't hold a learner's licence will only be able to ride under adult supervision. Acting Superintendent Steve Newland explained how the laws will be enforced.
1: But now the government has brought in these laws, we can do random breath testing. So before it was on indicia, so if people were unsteady on their feet, etc., that's when we were able to take action. But now we've got the ability to stop anyone, anytime, and give them a breath test. So anyone under 16, if they're riding an illegal device, the parent will be held responsible, and there's big fines, over $600 for a parent.
0: Police have been on the front line of a statewide enforcement campaign for e-mobility devices since the start of July. Gold Coast Mayor has written to the state's arts minister seeking clarity on the government's funding cut for Queensland's film and television sector. Mark Rigby reports.
2: John Paul Langbrook last week announced $50 million in incentive funding for Screen Queensland over the next 2 years. In real terms, that represents an annual funding cut. Screen Queensland was granted $42 million for attraction and development in the 2025-26 budget and $38 million in the two budgets prior. In a statement, Screen Queensland CEO Jackie Feeney says the agency is now revising the incentives it can offer to attract productions. Gold Coast Mayor Tom Tate, whose city benefits greatly from the screen industry, has written to Mr. Langbrook seeking clarity on other funding streams.
0: And Aboriginal and Torres Strait Islander listeners are advised that this next story contains the name of a person who's passed away. One of Australia's most accomplished Indigenous fighters, Tony Mundine, has died aged 75. His death has been confirmed by his son, former world champion boxer Anthony Mundine. Mundine Sr. was the only Australian boxer to compete professionally in 4 weight divisions, holding titles in the middle, light heavy, cruiser and heavyweight divisions. He retired from professional boxing in 1984. Tony Mundine was awarded the Medal of the Order of Australia in 1986 for his services to sport and Aboriginal youth. And that's what's making news on this Monday, the 31st of August. Professor Charlie Mills steps in next for today's edition of the Daily Wag.

Robert Palmer's looking for clues on 91.7 ABC Gold Coast. It's Trevor Jackson this morning. G'day, 23 past five. Three choices for Morning Glory, as always. Here they are.

those lyrics, so subversive. I can understand why all those radio stations wouldn't play that song back in the late 60s. Option number two this morning, getting a lot of love for Mark Bolan and T-Rex with this one. You do.

0: 0487993222. Well, that is the number to cast your vote. Charlie's in next with the Daily Wag.
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0: Mm-hmm. It's an interesting story, isn't it?
4: Waking up in the James Ray in your living room.
0: Yeah. Hmm. Okay. As you do. Imagine waking up and finding Aussie Crawl sitting in your lounge room.
4: Having tea.
0: What are you guys? Yeah. Were they? Lots of young girls. Big
4: it
0: sister.
4: Depends what year this was.
0: Yeah, exactly. Yeah. Were they drinking tea or smoking it? I don't know. There you go. That's a very interesting story from Nick Dyer's morning show. Nick will be back, of course, from 8:30 this morning. The voice you hear, of course, belongs to the one and only Professor Charlie Mills, who's just returned from a weekend away.
4: I have. Charlie. What a long weekend. Good morning, Trev. How are you?
0: Yeah, I'm good, thank you. Very good, thank you. Where did you go?
4: Up north. Me and my partner headed up. We had a dinner in Brisbane on Friday night, so stayed in Brisbane on the Friday night, but then headed up to the sunny coast, which I hadn't been up to yet in my Queensland career.
0: And what'd you make of it?
4: Very lovely spot. Really enjoyed it. We stayed up in, we were in a homestay in Perigean Springs, which is a very nice area. We saw the iconic Australia Zoo. Which, you know, I had to tick that off the bucket list.
0: Do you have to pay to wrestle a crocodile or at Australia Zoo?
4: Didn't do any of the extras.
0: Crikey. All right, yeah, okay. But you packed a lot in because I think you got a hike in, didn't you?
4: Yeah, in the Glasshouse Mountains on the way up, which was great. Yeah.
0: And you even managed to drop into the Gold Coast show on the way up there before you even did all that,
4: did a couple
0: you?
4: Hours on Friday at the Gold I'm Coast
0: impressed.
4: Show.
0: I'm impressed.
4: It was a busy one.
0: You know how to show a girl a good time, don't you? You really do. An action-packed weekend. Well, I'm impressed. I can't match that at all in any capacity, although I did have a fairly busy weekend. But I think it's always a challenge, I think, when you live here. And, Charlie, you're still, you know, new kid in town, if I can say that, 8 months on. But it's kind of like when you live on the Gold Coast, where do you go for a holiday? Where do you go for a weekend away? Because you're already
4: in a holiday town.
0: You're in the holiday capital of Australia. Like, where do you go from here? It is a tricky one. For us, when we first came, we used to go to Byron quite a lot for weekends and the kids are little, which was kind of nice, but we haven't gone for quite some time. Not sure why, not for any particular reason. Sunshine Coast, we go to a fair bit, but that's because my family are all there.
4: Yeah,
0: so it never really feels like a holiday when we go up there. It's nice, but it's always, you know, doing family stuff.
4: When you want to go on a little getaway, what's your kind of go-to? A lot of people going to the hinterland. A lot of people, you obviously live in the hinterland, so that's not quite the getaway.
0: Same kind of problem,
4: A lot of people, you know, the Northern Rivers, places like Murwillumbah and around there, they'll head to, which is nice and close to the Gold Coast. But
0: oh, it's great. I mean, we're spoilt for choices here. Mm. We really are. Actually, a good one is heading out to, around Stanthorpe Way and getting into the Granite Belt.
4: So I haven't been
0: to a
4: there
0: bit of
4: yet.
0: Wine tasting. Good in wintertime.
4: Oh.
0: So unfortunately, Charlie, your time's today. Up for that one. You might have to wait until next year. And sometimes if there is occasionally a little bit of snow out that way, and people from the Gold Coast can get excited if there's a bit of snow coming and drive all the way out there just to see a few snowflakes, a little bit of ice on the side of the road. And I can understand that. Don't see snow too often in Queensland for obvious reasons. But yeah, I think that's a tough one, I guess. Where do you go when you live here? Where is there a secret spot? Is there somewhere we haven't thought about? Maybe it's somewhere locally that that doesn't see a lot of action. You know, maybe you've got a secret little hideaway in around Beachmont or
4: if you live on the Gold Coast, is it just a staycation?
0: That's
4: you just go
0: going anywhere. I've got everything I need
4: already
0: right here. Fridge is full of beer. Mates are coming round. Perfect weekend. Yeah, it's a tough one though, isn't it? I think doing this for you, you're still finding your way around and still exploring this part of the world. So there's lots of options for you.
4: Yeah,
0: lots of excuses not to stay on the Gold Coast. So yeah, but I'd be really interested to hear. So we're going to put it out to you, dear listener. Have you got a favourite weekend away destination? I mean, holidays you can go anywhere if you've got enough time to get there. But just for a weekend away from here, where's your favourite? Is there a secret little hideaway spot that you like to go to?
4: Yeah, expose it for us. Tell us what.
0: Yeah, maybe you don't want to give up your secrets in case everyone starts turning up there. But we'd certainly love to hear them. So please share them with us. And did you go away for the long weekend? 1300 903 917 is the number, or you can text us on 0487 993 222. It's news time, 5:30.
5: ABC News with Matt Eaton. Good morning. 42 Australians remain among the thousands of people still missing after a glacier collapse triggered a massive mudslide across the Himalayas. South Asia correspondent Rachel Clayton reports.
6: The disaster struck on Wednesday, sending huge amounts of water, mud and debris through mountain valleys and rivers near the Nepal-Tibet border. Rescue efforts are being hampered by difficult weather and rising water levels as emergency crews work to reach some of the worst affected areas, including a hydropower project site where hundreds of people are believed to be trapped in underground tunnels. The Red Cross estimates more than 90,000 people may have been affected by the disaster. According to Chinese state media, China's foreign minister says the rescue operation is facing an unprecedented level of difficulty and complexity. Rachel Clayton, ABC News, Kathmandu.
5: At least eight people have been killed and more than a dozen others remain missing after a catamaran capsized off the self-declared Turkish Republic of Northern Cyprus. Europe correspondent Catherine Diss reports.
7: The 40-metre boat, which was carrying 267 people, started taking on water 10 minutes after it disembarked from the northern Cypriot coast towards Turkey. Vision shows passengers clinging on for their lives as the catamaran went under. Many others had already been thrown into the Mediterranean Sea. Rescue crews and private boats raced to save dozens marooned on top of the sinking boat. Most of those on board, thought to be Turkish citizens, have been rescued. The boat sunk to a depth of 500 metres within a couple of hours, and there are fears some of those missing are trapped inside.
5: Medics in Gaza say an Israeli airstrike has killed two Palestinian people, including a child. The health officials say the Israeli airstrike hit near a bakery in Deir al-Balah, killing a man and a three-year-old boy. The Israeli military says it killed a member of Hamas. A US-backed ceasefire agreed to last October has halted major fighting but failed to end Israeli strikes, which Israel says aim to thwart attacks by Hamas and other Gaza militants. Queensland police say the second tranche of tough new e-mobility device laws coming into effect today are an important next step. Riders will be required to be at least 16 years old and hold a learner's licence. Parents of children who flout the rules will have to pay a fine. Acting Deputy Commissioner Rhys Wildman says the results of the new laws have been encouraging so far.
8: With 39 years of policing experience, I have never witnessed such a significant cultural shift in our community within such a compressed period of time as I have with these laws. When we look back to the 30th of June, just 2 months ago, there was a rider behaviour that was dangerous, it was unlawful, it put fear in our society.
5: A man has died and a 10-year-old boy remains in hospital following a traffic crash in Rockhampton. Jasmine Hines reports.
9: Just before lunchtime on Friday, a bicycle and car collided at the intersection of Kent and Cambridge Street. A 39-year-old man riding the bicycle was taken to Rockhampton Hospital, where he died yesterday. A 10-year-old boy who was the passenger on the bicycle was also seriously injured and remains in hospital. Police say the driver of the car, a 43-year-old man, was not physically injured and is assisting officers with their inquiries. Anyone with information or CCTV is being asked to contact police. Investigations are continuing.
5: Cronulla Sutherland coach Craig Fitzgibbon says his side is feeling the pressure ahead of the NRL finals, with the Sharks falling to a shock 38-18 loss to Parramatta at Western Sydney Stadium last night. Two late tries to Talon De Silva settled the game for the 13th placed Eels, with the result ending the Sharks' hopes of a top four finish. Fitzgibbon says his players are struggling to get in their, get out of their own heads.
10: We're playing teams that have got nothing to lose and we've got everything on the line and we don't want to get it wrong. And creates an energy that we've got to address and we've been trying to, but we just haven't got over the top of that. We've got a lot on the line. Like we want to do well. It's a real thing. And then it's actually getting to us. So we've just got to sort that out.
5: Earlier, the Warriors beat the Knights 46-32. Queensland's weather, isolated showers in eastern districts, tending scattered about the Sunshine Coast and north of Townsville to Cooktown. Heavier falls between Cardwell and Cairns. Cairns and Townsville are top of 27, Rockhampton 26, Mackay and Bundaberg 24, Mount Isa's top 29. For the southeast, partly cloudy in Brisbane, showers along the coast. Brisbane and Logan 24, Ipswich 25, the Gold Coast 23, Sunshine Coast 21, Toowoomba 20. ABC News.
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0: Good morning. Last day of winter. Doesn't really feel like winter. Top of 23. A partly cloudy one. There is a chance of a shower or two today as we chase that 23-degree mark. Currently 15 at the Seaway, 15 at Coolangatta. See, I told you, it doesn't feel like winter, does it? Although it is a little chilly if you happen to be westwards in the hinterland. 6 degrees in Canungra. Slightly warmer in Bow Desert and currently sitting on 8 there. We've got the Dawn Patrol coming up with Charlie. Today's edition of the Dawn Patrol coming up. Some of your stories about weekend getaways in just a moment too. But before we do that, it's time to get into our winning song for Morning Glory. Got quite a few votes for the Stones, but pretty tight between T-Rex with Get It On and George Harrison's My Sweet Lord. You could say that the T-Rex was breathing down George's neck, but he managed to get over the line. So much love for George this morning and this song. Enjoy.

0: George Harrison from 1970 and My Sweet Lord on 91.7 ABC Gold Coast. So much love for George this morning. A typical kind of message that we got when the votes came in. This one from Cheryl in Hollywell. Morning, Trevor. I'm down for George today, please. His music is a gift to humanity, a gentle start to Monday for me. That it is indeed, Cheryl. And then she says, have a magnificent, monstrously magical meteorically miraculous and mightily moving musical yet meagerly mizzle Monday. You're doing your best to trip me up every time, Cheryl, and you're doing it very well. Thank you. It is lovely message. 19 to 6. We'll take a look at what's happening. Some of the quirkiest stories that aren't making the mainstream news with Charlie and the Dawn Patrol in just a few moments. We have been talking, speaking of Charlie, just had a weekend away, the long weekend. Charlie took the opportunity to go to the Sunshine Coast, if you've just tuned in. First time Charlie's had a chance to explore that part of southeast Queensland. Took his partner up there, had a lovely weekend, and we thought, well, let's talk about weekends away. When you live on the Gold Coast, where do you go for a holiday or for a break? Maybe just, like a weekend. So we're kind of looking for your little sneaky weekend away options. Where do you go? I live in the hinterlands. Very hard to leave any weekend when I'm home. It's just so lovely. But where do you like to go? Julian says, I've got family in the northwest suburbs of Brisbane and they have the beautiful Dagula National Park with Mount Glorious, which goes right out to Wivenhoe Dam for a change in scenery. Nice. I like that, Julian. Yeah. Sometimes those places are surprisingly close to some built-up areas, sometimes just a little sneaky spot, like a little Bud's Beach maybe, tucked away in the heart of surfers paradise. If you've got one and you'd like to share it with us, we'd love to hear it this morning, 0487 993222 or 1300 903 917 if you'd like to have a chat. And as always, when it comes to Jerry Seinfeld and his mates, there's a there's a story related to just about any kind of scenario you can think of, including a weekend away.
1: All right, get off at the next exit.
2: Kramer, I've driven East Hampton many times. I know the exit.
1: I hear it's a great house, pool, sun deck. Ooh, yeah, I'll be there.
3: Hey, Jerry, rub some lotion on my back.
2: Who are you, Mrs. Robinson?
3: Come on, and I'll rub some on you.
2: No, that's not sweetening the deal.
3: Oh.
2: No. And then there's Maud.
4: Look at my face. Look at it. Do you see any lines?
2: No lines.
4: You know why? One word. Shade.
5: Oh. Oh. There's a lobster.
6: For everybody?
7: Yeah, and they're fresh, right out of the ocean.
6: This is fantastic. Man, what a weekend. Swimming, lobster for dinner.
7: I know, it's great.
8: I got them in the ocean.
9: The ocean?
8: Mm-hmm.
9: What do you mean?
8: Well, I found this rope, and I kept tugging on it. All these lobsters came up.
9: Those are commercial lobster traps. You can't take lobsters from there. That's against the law.
8: Hey, take it easy. There are plenty of lobsters in the ocean for everyone.
9: My father was a lobsterman. He got up every morning at 4 and came home at night stinking of brine. He sent me through law school with the lobsters he caught.
8: Yeah.
7: Hey,
8: I got him in the ocean.
9: The ocean?
8: Mm-hmm.
9: What do you mean?
8: Well, I found this rope and I kept tugging on it. All these lobsters came up.
9: Those are commercial lobster traps. You can't take lobsters from there. That's against the law.
8: Hey, take it easy. There are plenty of lobsters in the ocean for everyone.
9: My father was a lobsterman. He got up every morning at 4 and came home at night stinking of brine. He sent me through law school with the lobsters he caught.
8: Yeah.
10: I'm sorry to bother you, but we're trying to track down a lobster poacher that

0: Yeah.
1: I think that the evidence was all over his face. Oh, dear. Yes, you can't beat a great episode of Seinfeld. I think that was also the one where George suffered from a little bit of shrinkage, possibly because the water was somewhat chilly in the Hamptons that weekend. Remember that one? Yes. If you'd love to share your little getaway stories with us, we'd love to hear them. Your little secret, sneaky hideaway spot where you love to escape when you want to get away. 1-300-903-917 or 0487-993-222. Just take a look at what's happening on Gold Coast roads in just a tick. We'll check that out for you. And then the Dawn Patrol. Charlie joins us again in just a moment. 14 to 16.

0: Ray LaMontagne and Three More Days on 91.7 ABC Gold Coast. Seems to be the right song to be playing off the back of a long weekend. Yes, and as we're talking about weekend escapes, you want to share yours with us, please do. Joseph says he remembers that Seinfeld episode, "Those Are Official Lobster Nets." Yeah, it was one of the great Seinfeld classics. 0487 993 222 or 1300 903 917 if you'd like to share your little weekend escape with us. Little sneaky weekend getaway. We'd love to hear about it. Next up, Charlie joins us for the Dawn Patrol. But first, let's take a look at what's happening on the roads and check in with Jess.
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0: Unfortunately, Braddon still unwell, but Jess Miller capably stepping into his shoes. Jess, what's happening?
2: Good morning. We start the day with reports of an incident in Narang. That's on Bodas at Narang Road northbound at Wyatt Street. At this stage, no delays, but we'll keep our eye on the area. Nearby, there's

0: a little bit of traffic building up for Ferry Street westbound approaching Price Street. Works certainly slowing down the run for the westbound traffic on the Gold Coast Highway between Arundel Drive and the M1, so bear that in mind if you are travelling through there this morning. And in Ashmore, the intersection of Southport Narang Road and Olsen Avenue is looking a little bit stop-start. The Gold Coast Highway through Broadwater, nice and clear, nothing to get in your way through Surfers Paradise or Broadbeach, and clear through Mermaid Beach as well. And the M1, nice and clear both ways. I'm Jess Miller from ATM with the latest traffic on ABC Local Radio Queensland.
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5: Did you ever have one of those mornings when you wake up to a whole series of unexplainable phenomena?
6: Good morning, Vietnam!
7: Once again, good morning, Charlie.
8: Ah, good morning, Trev.
7: Yeah, what stories are catching your eye for the Dawn Patrol today?
8: Well, another morning and another kind of great lost. Tony Mundine this morning is, we're mourning him. He's died age 75. He was one of the country's most accomplished fighters, Indigenous man as well. Mundine was the only Australian boxer to compete in professionally in four weight divisions. So he held titles in the middleweight, the light heavyweight, cruiserweight, and the heavyweight categories.
7: That's an extraordinary achievement in itself,
8: really,
7: isn't it?
8: It really is. Yeah. His death confirmed by his son, also former world champion boxer Anthony Mundine. Tony Mundine, though, born in Barriagal in New South Wales, where he took part in a number of tent boxing shows in a teenager. Tells you how long he was around.
7: Oh, yeah.
8: Those old tent boxing shows.
7: That's right.
8: But he peaked, his career peaked with that world title challenge in October 1974 against Argentina's Carlos Monzon. He did lose in that match in the seventh round knockout, but Tony Mundine said he fulfilled a childhood dream by doing it.
7: He got to travel the world as a professional sportsman.
8: Yeah, and reached, you know, nearly the top. Mm. He retired from professional boxing in 1984. He was awarded the Medal of the Order of Australia in 1986 for services to sport and Aboriginal youth, and survived by Anthony, his son, his grandson, who was also a professional boxer, Raheem Mundine. And his cousin, businessman and Indigenous rights advocate, Warren Mundine.
7: So three generations of boxers now in the Mundine family. Yeah, right. Okay.
8: Fighting fit.
7: Well done. And, of course, you know, Anthony's son also a champion as well. So, yeah, it's sad news with the passing of Tony Mundine. What else is happening, Charlie?
8: Well, do you remember last year when Donald Trump renamed the Gulf of Mexico to the Gulf of America?
7: Oh, how could I forget?
8: Well, he's gone and done it again. But one Canadian premier swiping back. The US president signed an executive order on Thursday seeking to change the name of Lake Ontario in the Great Lakes to Lake America. He's changed a series, shared a series of AI-generated videos about the lake that straddles the US-Canada border. Ontario Premier Doug Ford has hit back, though, installing a large sign on the Canadian shoreline with the message Lake Ontario, now and always. Also that in French as well. Got to cover your bases. Mm. Trump said the decree was effective immediately as he signed the order to rename it to Lake America. And he doesn't
7: realise that he doesn't have the power to actually change the name, does he?
8: He has broad discretion over how the US recognises landmarks. But other countries are not required to follow that. But Google, for US users, has changed the name of the lake on its maps. The tech firm says, is because it sources place names from government sources, from official government, you know, registry sites.
7: That sounds like a bit of a cop-out, doesn't it?
8: On Saturday, Trump also posted several AI-generated videos on social media, one showing him kicking over a Lake Ontario sign, replacing it with one that says, Welcome to Lake America. Mm. Another depicted a flock of Canadian geese sporting his trademark hair and holding rifles as they patrolled the shoreline of a newly named Lake America. That's politics.
7: Well, I prefer... One of the satirical news sites actually suggested that Canada wanted changing it to the Lake of Hormuz. Just Neutron. Which I thought was very good.
8: I think that's a good idea.
7: Yes. Now, there's a bit of sporting news over the weekend, which kind of got buried a little bit in all the results, but it's exciting news if you're a Suns fan.
8: Well, yeah, and very potentially sad news if you're a Pies fan, because Collingwood legend and AFL Games record holder Scott Pendlebury is going to move to the Gold Coast Suns in 2027.
7: Not too many people would have that on their bingo card.
8: No, yeah. He played 442 games for the Magpies, so he is the Games record holder. He's going to move to the Suns as an unrestricted free agent, and it's believed to be a very interesting contract as well. A multi-year agreement where the 38-year-old will play in a hybrid coaching and on-field role, so still playing for two seasons before moving into an assistant role for 2 years. So back in the day, we had captain coaches. This is more of the kind of system now. We've seen this happen. Luke Hodge is an example of this. He moved to the Brisbane Lions. He played two seasons as an on-field coach and helped kind of shape that young Lions side that has now gone on to win two premierships. Sam Mitchell, we saw, do the same thing as well. He left Hawthorn towards the end of his career, coached for a couple of years at West Coast before taking on a head coaching role back at Hawthorn.
7: Right.
8: He's doing very well now. The deal, it will officially be ticked off when AFL's free agency period begins on the 2nd of October. Pendlebury denied a farewell game in Collingwood's wildcard loss to the Bulldogs on Friday night after he strained his hamstring in the final game of the regular season.
7: So,
8: a very interesting one. He was not offered a new contract at the Pies.
7: Well, I guess, you know, from the Suns' perspective, 38, you think, wow, he's a bit long in the tooth. But I guess it does strengthen up that kind of leadership role that they're looking for, that experience on the
8: culture,
7: farm.
8: Perhaps.
7: Yeah.
8: Yeah, he's been a leader at the Pies for a very long time. It'll be an interesting choice.
7: Very highly respected player. Yeah. See how he goes. Okay. You could call it a superannuation package, I suppose, couldn't you, really?
8: Retirement plan.
7: So there you have it. You've heard it here. Well, but yeah, not first, but yeah.
8: He'd be older than 40 by the time that playing contract finishes.
7: And he moves into a full-time assistant coach role, yeah. Scott Pendlebury from the Pies heading to the Suns in 2027. Good on you, Charlie. You got a song for us?
8: I do, talking about weekend away. Save it for the weekend, says Skeggs.
7: Indeed. 3 to 6 now.

0: Steve Forbitt heading back to the 70s with Romeo's Tune on 91.7 ABC Gold Coast. Trevor Jackson this morning. It's 19 after 6. And as we've heard in the news this morning, yes, 42 Australians remain unaccounted for as search efforts in Nepal enter a fifth day following last week's devastating floods, which killed nearly 400 people with hundreds more still missing. Next up, we're going to take a look at how the unique geography of the region led to the disaster and how that's hampering search and rescue efforts.
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0: Looking at potential root causes for the devastating Nepalese floods, early analysis suggests that a chain of events took place high in the Himalayas, and satellite images show a large section of glacier breaking away and plunging into the valley below. The Himalayas are seismically active, but glacial collapse is becoming more and more common in mountainous regions, and scientists say there could be more at play, with climate change also contributing. Josephine Asher from the Top Stories podcast explains.
3: Evidence, including videos, photos and satellite images, is revealing how the catastrophic flash flooding disaster unfolded in Nepal and Tibet, killing hundreds and leaving thousands missing. Elevation data shows a huge chunk of a glacier broke off more than 5,000 metres above sea level in the Langtang Himal mountain range and plummeted 2 kilometres into a valley below. The force of the ice falling caused a seismic tremor measuring a magnitude of 5.2, triggering an avalanche of rock, mud, ice and water that slammed into the border crossing, the scene of one of the horrifying videos. The deluge then pummeled down the Himalayan river system for more than 170 kilometres, burying villages. This disaster struck in the Langtang Valley north of Kathmandu, a region that was also hit by a 7.8 magnitude earthquake in 2015, which triggered avalanches and aftershocks, killing almost 9,000 people. So what makes this area so susceptible to natural disasters? The Himalayas are seismically active because they sit on one of the world's most powerful tectonic collision zones. The Indian plate is still crashing into the Eurasian plate, shifting around 4 centimetres every year. The pressure against the plates causes the crust to crumple and fold, making glaciers steeper and pushes the Himalayan mountains more than 1 centimetre higher every year. The wider scientific community warns other factors could be at play. Dr. Adrian McCallum is a glaciologist and polar engineer at the University of the Sunshine Coast. He says glacial collapses are not unusual.
4: There are thousands of glaciers in the Himalaya, and wherever a glacier recedes, and most of them are, then often lakes are left behind, and often those the dams that hold back those lakes then fail. So this sort of thing happens. But I suppose, fortunately, most of the time it perhaps happens where no one is around, where there is no villages or infrastructure. But unfortunately, on this occasion, it happened very high up in the mountains with lots of people, you know, villages, etc., downstream, which unfortunately were caught up.
3: But compounding the scale of the disaster is the geography of the highest mountain range in the world, with rivers carving ever deeper valleys and glaciers perched high on the mountain sides. Tom Robinson is a disaster risk and resilience expert with a focus on the Himalayas, and he says its terrain is at high risk of floods and landslides.
5: You're looking at valley walls that are, you know, 2 kilometres from base to top in some places. The valley bottoms themselves in this area are incredibly narrow, maybe only tens of metres wide at the bottom.
3: And that's put Nepal's disaster zone at risk of a second flash flooding event. The glacial collapse has seen a new lake at risk of a glacial lake outburst flood, or GLOF, when a mountainside dam fails.
5: So this is what we see with these massive rock avalanches, or these massive ice avalanches, is they carry with them a huge amount of material. And when you have a really small valley or really narrow valley at the bottom, that material can't go very far. So even though we've seen those tragic images of all of this material coming out, actually quite a lot of it will be trapped up right underneath where it originally fell. That then blocks the river that it's fallen into. That has nowhere to go. And so that river just pools up behind the debris.
3: So is climate change also to blame? Earlier this year, researchers in Kathmandu found glaciers are disappearing at an alarming pace, with ice loss doubling since 2000. At present, Nepal is experiencing a relatively warm summer, which has caused significant snow and ice melt in the Himalayas. And while communities in the Himalayas and the Andes rely on glacial melt for water supply, Dr. McCallum says climate change is undoubtedly contributing.
4: Warming temperatures cause ice to weaken, cause ice to turn to water. You know, all of these things are accelerating, and that acceleration is typically due to rising temperatures, and the rising temperatures are due to a change in climate.
3: For now, international aid organisations are pledging to help Nepal, providing emergency supplies and rebuilding infrastructure.
0: Angus Randall from the Top Stories podcast there. And ABC Listen has more stories just like that if you'd like to find out more, discover more there. 25 past six, the latest ABC local news with Charmaine Allison coming up in just a few minutes' time. And we'll check the traffic for you as well. 26 past six with Alanis Morissette this time.

0: Alanis Morissette, Back to the Mid-90s from Jagged Little Pill and Hand in My Pocket. This is 91.7 ABC Gold Coast. G'day, Trevor Jackson this morning. Alison, standing by with the latest ABC local news in just a tick. But first,
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0: What's happening, Jess?
2: Good morning again. The good news is we are in the clear of any major incidents or accidents across the Gold Coast. For Burleigh Waters, Reedy Creek Road and Southport Burleigh Road is getting a little bit busy through the intersection, but Bermuda Street looking nice and clear as you pass Christine Avenue. Royal Beach Waters, Hooker Boulevard and Bermuda Street picking up through the intersection for all directions. And the Gold Coast Highway, that is a little bit stop-start at the Isle of Capri Bridge, but clear through Broadbeach, no dramas at all through Mermaid Waters. And Miami looking good as well. For the M1, we've got a little bit of northbound traffic building up through Pimpama, but no dramas at all through Ormo or Yatla, and southbound nice and clear for the M1. I'm Jess Miller from ATM with the latest traffic on ABC Gold Coast.
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3: Good morning, Charmaine Allison with your local news on ABC Gold Coast. Queensland e-bike and e-scooter riders will be required to hold at least a learner's licence from today. May Argent reports.
4: The next stage of the state's tough new e-mobility laws will also require riders to be at least 16 years old, although children aged between 12 and 17 can be supervised. Parents of offending children will have to pay a fine. Since stricter laws were introduced in July, police say they've seized 400 illegal devices and issued more than 1,700 infringement notices. Acting Deputy Commissioner Rhys Wildman says they've seen a noticeable change in behaviour.
5: Queensland Police Service is committed to driving that as well through enforcement and education going forward.
4: Those unable to hold a learner's permit due to a medical condition or disability are able to apply for an exemption.
3: The Gold Coast Mayor has written to the state's arts minister seeking clarity on the government's funding cut for Queensland's film and television sector. Mark Rigby reports.
6: John Paul Langbrook last week announced $50 million in incentive funding for Screen Queensland over the next 2 years. In real terms, that represents an annual funding cut. Screen Queensland was granted $42 million for attraction and development in the 2025-26 budget and $38 million in the two budgets prior. In a statement, Screen Queensland CEO Jackie Feeney says the agency is now revising the incentives it can offer to attract productions. Gold Coast Mayor Tom Tate, whose city benefits greatly from the screen industry, has written to Mr. Langbrook seeking clarity on other funding streams.
3: Commuters are being urged to plan ahead of the upcoming school holidays, with major track closures planned on the Gold Coast and Beenleigh lines for 3 weeks. Trains between Varsity Lakes and Beenleigh will not run from September 19 to October 12, with replacement buses to operate instead. Travellers looking to go onward to Brisbane Airport will also see some disruptions on the airport line. The Department of Transport and Main Roads says major rail upgrades will be conducted during the closure period, but ongoing industrial action by Queensland Rail employees could impact plans. Proposed changes to local laws could see a cap placed on the number of cats and dogs residents can own. Dominic Cansdale has more.
7: Owning more than two cats or dogs requires a permit under current laws, but there's no limit on the total number each household can have. Proposed changes would see the number of cats or dogs capped at 5 per household. Registered breeders and new litters would be exempt. Council officers would also be given greater discretion when deciding if an animal is too loud and breaching noise nuisance laws. If multiple breaches are substantiated, council would have the power to seize the animal. Exemptions would be in place for breeders and farms. Council's Planning and Regulation Committee will discuss the changes tomorrow.
3: The Tweed Mayor says she's working to ensure any data centres built in the Tweed don't use local drinking water. Chris Cherry was in Sydney last week to meet with state government ministers to push for standards around water and energy use at data centres. She says location is everything.
8: We understand data centres have to happen. We don't think that they should be compromising water and electricity security. If you located them next to wastewater treatment plants produce water that needs to be gotten rid of.
3: Community members on the northern Gold Coast say they face an uncertain future with the looming closure of the Rocky Point sugar mill. Dozens of sugarcane growers were issued a notice by the mill earlier this month and advised their contract would be terminated by late 2027. Plans are now gaining ground to redevelop 6,000 hectares of cane fields in Norwell into a mixed-use residential, industrial and environmental district. But Tracy Price from the Woongoolba State School says the agricultural way of life is central to locals.
9: We really need the mill to stay open so that that can continue. Our families are cane farmers, so super important to us and the community.
3: In the AFLW, Geelong overcame a trio of injuries yesterday to notch a 7-point victory over Gold Coast at Carrara. Georgie Prasparkas finished with 33 disposals and Chloe Shearer kicked 3 goals as the Cats secured the 10-4-64 to 8-9-57 victory against the Suns, while losing Emma Kilpatrick, Priya Bowering and Piper Dunlop to injury. Hawthorn had a comfortable 28-point win over Collingwood at Victoria Park in Melbourne. To the weather, today will be partly cloudy with a medium chance of showers. For more news at any time, you can go to abc.net.au/Gold Coast, ABC News.
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0: Morning, and what an absolute jaffer of a day it's shaping up to be. Great looking start as we chase the top of 23 degrees. A little bit of cloud about this, slight chance of a shower or two, but I don't think there's too much to worry about. Current temps on the coast, 15 in Miami, 15 degrees at Bigara Waters. Still chilly in the hinterland, just 7 degrees at Maudsland at present. And if you're heading up the M1, currently 13 in Brisbane. Well, it is officially the last day of winter. And got us thinking, well, you know, what should we be doing as we head into spring, especially if you need to start taking care of the garden? What sort of things should we be thinking about right now? So we might just do a little of that this morning on the show as we officially launch into spring. That's coming up. We'll take a look at what's happening in the world of finance with Linda Woods and, of course, check surf conditions with you in just a moment. Tapper's back and will join us after the Pretenders. 24-7 now.

0: Chrissy Hynde with the Pretenders and Back on the Chain Gang. It is 22:07 now on 91.7 ABC Gold Coast. And Terry Tapatis back on the Goldie after, well, a successful foray into the Australian shortboard titles. You made it all the way to the semis, Tapper. What happened?
1: Oh, waves stopped. And I love sand and point. I tell you, next day it was pumping. But when I was out there, the other guy in my head, I needed a 4 to get through. He needed a 1. That's how hard the waves were. It just like stopped. And I'm going, you're kidding, aren't you? Just give me 1. But yeah, but nah. Anyway, that's how it goes, mate. Just competition. You know, Mother Nature's involved. So, you know, like when it's like that, it's just, that's the way it is. But the next day it was absolutely pumping. But g'day to all the people from Sandon Point. They are great people down there. If you're not friendly, they mightn't be so friendly. But, you know, it's a great spot down there.
0: I'm sure you got on well. Yeah.
1: I did. And I actually, I caught up with a 1982 world champion, Pam Burridge, and a partner, Mark. Pam won the over 60s in the women. She was ripping. And so good. And Serena Brooke from the Sunny Coast did really well. And we had some good results from some of our surfers out there. Lots of finals. And Queensland won the tag team. So there you go, Queensland.
0: Go Queensland. But, mate, nice to see that you're still going strong. It's fantastic. Really good. Hey, surf conditions looking any better here than they were in the Gong?
1: Well, the Gong was pumping when I left, but now it's right here now today. There's some fun little waves. Now, the swell's changed a little. It's more from the east at about 7 seconds, so a shorter period. And it's saying it's averaging about just under a metre, peaking about a metre and a half. And there are some sets like that. We're heading to the high tide at 9:40. The water temperature 20.3. That's about 2 degrees warmer than Wollongong. They said it was unseasonably warm down there. But, if you're looking for a bit of a wave today, grab your wetsuit and get out. There's a few people out there in boardies. That's not me. But, mate, there's that high tide coming. Some little waves on the points. They get a bit full as the tide comes in. Duranbar, Tweed Coast points, that will be the pick. D-Bar is chock-a-block. There's plenty of people there. So if you like to share, or maybe don't like to share, I don't know, make up your mind there. But look, for a sly wave before this wind swings to the southeast, because it's south-southwest now, your beach breaks anywhere from Miami, Mermaid, all the way south to Tugan. The further south, yeah, the cleaner it'll get. And that wind's coming around the corner at Burley. Looks like it's going to be up pretty soon. So if you're going to hit the beaches, go quick. But otherwise, there'll be some little ones on the points, maybe even this afternoon. It's supposed to pick up a little in the Arvo.
0: All right. Good on you, Tapper. Nice to have you back, mate. Have a great day. We'll check in again tomorrow.
1: Cheers, mate.
0: Go early, says Terry. 17:07 on 91.7 ABC Gold Coast. Linda Wood standing by for an update from the world of finance. Just first up, though, an update from the world of politics. Pauline Hanson has ridden the high from One Nation's by-election victory in Western Australia over the weekend all the way to Melbourne. The party leader is issuing a warning to the Victorian government that she's coming for them next. ABC political reporter Isabella Tolhurst has more from Parliament House.
2: If there was any doubt whether One Nation could translate its rise in the polls into actual votes, that's been put to bed well and truly now, with two big by-election wins in the past 6 months. The Secret Harbour by-election in WA, of course, over the weekend, where the One Nation candidate won 39% of first preference votes, has proven the party can not only take away votes or seats from the Liberals and Nationals, but can also take seats away from Labor. And that's exactly the momentum that Pauline Hanson wants to capitalise on as we come up to the Victorian state election in November. In a post on Facebook, Pauline Hanson said Australians are choosing One Nation as a serious alternative to the tired old uni party. And to celebrate, she's on a 3-day tour of Victoria at the moment. Now, we know that Pauline Hanson loves a bit of a stunt, and yesterday was no exemption. She put a nail in a figurative coffin of net zero and pledged to reinvest in coal and gas and scrap renewable energy projects. Now, of course, Victoria has been Labor heartland for more than a decade now, but the Secret Harbour by-election is a bit of a case study in what could happen in Victoria in November. Political analysts have profiled Secret Harbour as being full of working class families, mortgage holders, and with far more vocational qualifications rather than degrees. Its population has grown, but its services and infrastructure have struggled to keep up, and that will be a familiar story in many of those seats in Melbourne. There's many with a similar profile, as Redbridge Cosmara says, if the current mood in Victoria is any indicator towards the current Labor government, then many of those seats which share a similar profile to that of Secret Harbour are likely to also swing away from Labor. But a key difference, of course, is that Victoria will be a fully fledged state election campaign. And if One Nation has been able to capitalise on some disillusionment during by-elections, it will need to iron out some of its kinks in its policy platforms in order to be taken seriously as an alternative to government during a real election campaign.
0: That's ABC political reporter Isabella Tolhurst from Parliament House there. It is 6:45 now on 91.7 ABC Gold Coast.
2: Victoria is any indicator towards the current Labor government, then many of those seats which share a similar profile to that of Secret Harbour are likely to also swing away from Labor. But a key difference, of course, is that Victoria will be a fully fledged state election campaign. And if One Nation has been able to capitalise on some disillusionment during by-elections, it will need to iron out some of its kinks in its policy platforms in order to be taken seriously as an alternative to government during a real election campaign.
0: That's ABC political reporter Isabella Tolhurst from Parliament House there.

0: 21 degrees. It's just glorious.
1: It is. It's actually warmer in the water than it's out, which is a problem because you don't want to get out.
0: No, you don't.
1: I only put my feet in. Don't worry. I didn't do the whole dip.
0: Oh, you
1: just
0: wuss.
1: Running in the water's edge.
0: Now, I was going to ask beautiful. You if you had a nice long weekend, but I know that you had to work, of course, because it was only a public holiday on the Gold Coast. And the world of finance apparently extends beyond the boundaries of this city. I didn't know that, but yes, apparently it does.
1: Yeah, the ASX is not recognised Friday Gold Coast show holiday. We're working on it. We'll see how we go next year.
0: Keep trying. Yes, come on.
1: Keep trying.
0: Okay.
1: So, yeah, so Friday, look, we had the US Federal Reserve on Friday night. The chair for that, Kevin Warsh, he spoke about interest rates over in the US. And look, that's always going to be a topic while we're trying to get interest rates back down to within the bandwidths. And he was saying how government policy probably needs to do some work to help get inflation back to that level. Interesting. That's probably a comment that would be shared by many reserve chairs in different countries around the world. So unfortunately, there's a 60% chance of a rate rise now in the US. So that's pushed the market slower on Friday. So you've got the Dow down just 9 points. So that's 0.02 of 1% lower, not much lower. But the NASDAQ's down about 0.5% and the S&P 500 down 0.25%. But if we look at our markets, we actually closed higher on Friday, which was really good, inspired by some fantastic results from NVIDIA and Salesforce. So that gave us a bit of an edge going into Friday. But then we heard from Wesfarmers. Now, Wesfarmers has got a lot of companies in it, Trevor. You've got Kmart, you've got Bunnings, you've got Officeworks, you've got a whole range. Mm. But we had heard previously from the likes of companies like Meijer that there's a little bit of a pullback in discretionary spend. What happens when that usually occurs, Trevor, is it's what we call trading down. So you look for cheaper alternatives. So you might need that item. You might not necessarily go to Meijer or David Jones, but you might go to Kmart. And so that's what's happened with what Wesfarmers was telling us. Kmart's done really, really well. But then if we look at Officeworks, which is also part of their company, well, businesses are under a lot of pressure and Officeworks is struggling.
0: All
1: so
0: right.
1: In the one company, you're getting a really good feel of what's actually going on with consumer spend and business spend at the same time. So, yeah, so a little bit happening there. Had some really interesting stats came out from CommSec over the weekend. Now, as you know, we talked about CommSec signed up about 30,000 new international accounts with the launch of SpaceX.
0: Yes.
1: And with that, Gen Z now make up 19% of their investors.
0: Really?
1: Isn't that fascinating? I know.
0: Yeah, right.
1: Yeah. And what a great lesson. So when you buy something on the stock exchange for the first time and it goes through the roof, you know, it skyrockets, you think, wow, is that everything? Maybe not. So the fact that SpaceX is still trading under its listing price, it might be a good lesson.
0: Okay.
1: Be careful. Good diversify.
0: Right. Yeah. All right. Yes. Always a good message there. How's the Aussie dollar trading?
1: Yeah, it's a little bit lower, but still at 71.6. That's pretty high level. Oil's down 0.1% to 83.4 a barrel, and you've got gold down $159. That's 3.4% lower. So yeah, oil's lower. Aussie dollar, it's lower, but it's hanging in there. So, yeah, and looking at an interesting start for our market, it is officially the last day of reporting. And there was only about 20 or 30 companies on the list to get through today. So it's
0: pretty good.
1: Yeah.
0: Easy. Walk in the park.
1: Yeah.
0: Okay. Well, the price of oil is lower. It'd be nice if it was lower at the Bowser. Now that the long weekend's over, maybe prices might start dropping at the petrol pump. That'd be nice.
1: Oh, Trevor, I had to drive to Brisbane for a charity do.
0: It gets expensive.
1: Oh, my goodness. Did I miss the boat? I should have filled up before Friday. I said to my husband, look at the price. He went, it's a long weekend. He went, oh, yeah, that's right. It is too.
0: Yeah.
1: Because I worked Friday. I forgot.
0: No, of course.
1: Yeah.
0: Of course you did.
1: Yep.
0: No rest for you, Linda Woods. Take care. You have a good day. And we'll check in again tomorrow.
1: Thanks, Trevor.
0: Thanks, Linda Woods from Ord Minnett. It is 10 to 7 on 91.7 ABC Gold Coast.

0: Ivor Davies with Icehouse from his biggest selling album, most successful Icehouse album, A Man of Colours and Nothing Too Serious. On 91.7 ABC Gold Coast, it's Trevor Jackson. 7 minutes away from the latest ABC news. If you can believe it, it's the last day of winter already, 31st of August, which that means spring will officially start tomorrow. So if you've got a green thumb, or even if you're a gardening rookie, we're going to chat to a local gardener next about what you might want to be doing in the garden right now as we prepare for spring.
1: August 2001.
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0: Look, I don't know about you, but 2026 seems to be going at breakneck speed because, believe it or not, spring starts officially tomorrow. Do we need to set the mood? I think we do.
7: Nice. You like that?
0: Oh, I like that. I feel full of verve and excitement and hope, as indeed spring often generates those feelings as we see the last throes of winter. For many, it marks a time when we'll emerge from our hibernation, if you like, and getting out into the garden. So if you're planning on getting into gardening or refreshing your flower beds, we decided to catch up with someone who knows her stuff. Sally Cheatham is a member of the Gold Coast Organic Growers Group and of course, as you'd expect, a very keen gardener, and joins us now. Hi, Sally. How are you?
8: Hi. How are you, Trevor?
0: Ah, very good. Thank you. I just thought I'd get a bit of Vivaldi on. Do you like a little bit of classical music when you're doing your gardening, Sally? Does that work for you?
8: No. I where I live on an acreage, I can't get any reception in the garden, which is lovely because I can't even receive phone calls, so it's ideal.
0: Wow. That's totally serene then, yeah?
8: Yeah, it's beautiful. Just the sound of the insects, which luckily they're starting to buzz in the garden now, so I'm really enjoying it.
0: That's always exciting, yeah. So if you're on acreage, you probably never get any respite from the garden, even during winter.
8: No, there is always something to do, but this time of year in particular is really busy. It's a great time to be in the garden because there's not very much that actually won't grow in the spring. So if you haven't had a go at something, have a go now putting something in the ground.
0: Okay. Well, what would you suggest? What's a good thing to be thinking about putting in the ground right now? If you're a bit of a novice gardener and you're thinking, yeah, I want to get serious this year, you know, fruit and veggies are a little bit expensive. Maybe I might want to plant a little herb garden or put some veggies in the garden. What would you suggest? What would be a good thing to be thinking about planting right now?
8: Well, yes, I am mainly a fruit and veggie gardener, and this winter we've hardly had to buy any fruit and veggies. We've managed to live off the garden. So I would suggest pick things that you like to eat, which most people like salad things. So I would get some lettuce seedlings in, get your tomatoes in, cucumber, any herbs that you enjoy, and just have a go. Every garden's a bit different, so don't get disheartened if, you know, at first you don't succeed. But, pots, you don't even have to have a garden bed specially for them. You can put them in underneath other plants that you have in.
0: Right. But is there anything we shouldn't be planting? I'm thinking springtime, but most things you should be planting. But there's probably a few winter veggies that you wouldn't be thinking about now, like your brassicas and that sort of thing.
8: Yes. If you've got your brassicas already growing from winter, they'll keep going for a couple of months. But you can still put cabbages in. And, of course, your Asian greens will keep going. But apart from that, no, you have a go. It's amazing what you can put in.
0: I love your attitude, Sally. Just have a go. Just have a crack. I think, yeah, well, if only gardening was that easy. If anyone can get it wrong, it's usually me. In terms of before we start planting, though, what's the best preparation as we ready our garden beds for spring?
8: Well, if you're going to invest in anything, it would be the soil, because as good gardeners know, it's the soil that feeds the plants. So if you're starting out, go to a good quality, either a garden centre or a landscape supplier and invest in some good soil, organic soil. And if you get good soil, that will feed your plants and look after them. And the second thing I would say is just start a little compost, even if it's a little bin in your kitchen that you put your veggie scraps in. And eventually, if you can build a little compost up, that will then feed your garden. And that's better than anything you can buy in a packet, really.
0: Yeah, I'm with you on that one, Sally. I'm a very big compost fan. Thank you, Sally. Have a wonderful day and appreciate your time on the show this morning.
8: Great. And please tell your viewers to come to our gardening club. If they want to get some more knowledge, you'll learn a lot in a short time.
0: Indeed. 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
7: Good morning again. Tugan Corumban Road is looking good at the on-ramp to the M1, but there is a little bit of eastbound traffic approaching the Gold Coast Highway. Having a look at Robina, we're looking nice and clear for Robina Parkway for the entire run and no dramas at all for Cheltenham Drive. Burley Waters, of course, that intersection of Reedy Creek Road and Southport Burley Road is a little bit busy. Bermuda Street looking clear at Christine Avenue. And if you're using the M1 this morning to drive northbound towards Brisbane, you're nice and clear through Helensvale, no dramas through Ormo. Little bit of traffic starting to slow down through Yatala. The southbound trip for the M1 looking nice and clear in both directions. And Mermaid Waters, Miami, Broad Beach, nice and clear for the Gold Coast Highway. I'm Jess Miller from ATM with the latest traffic on ABC Gold Coast.
0: Thanks, Jess. Record numbers for the Gold Coast show. We'll have a look at that after the news.

0: Boy and Bear on 91.7 ABC Gold Coast and Feeding Line. It's a 7:15. Trevor Jackson this morning. G'day. Just a few messages here. We've had a few about Brad this morning, who's been unwell and unable to do the traffic for us. We do appreciate your concern. As far as we know, Brad is hoping to be back on deck tomorrow. But yeah, I'm not quite sure what the reason is. But then quite a few of us have been catching the bug that's been going around lately. That may be it, I'm not sure. But hopefully we'll get Brad back on deck tomorrow. Nathan Turner, one of our footy heads, has messaged in to say the Titans doubleheader on the weekend was phenomenal. This is we're giving away tickets on the show last week, you might recall. This was the NRLW match, which was between the Titans and the Raiders. And then the doubleheader was the men's Titans team up against the Rabbitohs. And as Nathan says, what a great day and a touching day for Jai Arrow, and a great example of the community coming together. Yeah, Jai able to lead the South Sydney Rabbitohs out onto the field and then was replaced in the opening seconds of the game. That credits him with his 99th game for the Bunnies, and he'll do the same again next week in their last game of the regular season. So yeah, what a great moment. Of course, Jai, of course, has a history of the Titans as well. We'll talk more about that with Q, Quentin Hull, when we get a wrap on sport a little later on this hour. Thanks, Nathan. Really glad that you enjoyed it. And yeah, I'm sure it was an absolute jaffa. A great weekend weather-wise, which augured well for the Gold Coast show. Tens of thousands turning out for the event. But it is a free event, which makes it a little bit hard to be exactly sure how many people came through the gates. They think as many as 70,000 went along on the public holiday alone. How much for the entire weekend? Well, we'll try and get an official stat on that for you in just a moment. But yes, oh, I think we might have, in fact, I think we've... Okay, we'll just, sorry, just a last minute change in the schedule here. But we're going to meet up with a few people who attended the show, and then we'll come back and have a chat to Josephine Tobias, the Gold Coast Society show president. So what is it that keeps people coming back to the Gold Coast show? Emily Dobson was out roaming on Friday and spoke to a few who were on board to enjoy this year's Gold Coast show.
1: What more could you want being on the Gold Coast? Weather like this. If anyone's in the area, get your backside, trackside down here.
2: Well, I travel, do all the shows all over Australia. I've been doing it all my life. Been coming to this show all my life, and it's a really good show. Like, been good crowds, it's a good area, bloody good spot.
3: How do you get into this as a career as a show person?
2: Well, my family goes back 5 generations of travelling, so I'm the 5th generation traveller. Yeah, we started right back with the boxing tents and, yeah, knock-em downs and stuff like that, yeah.
3: Oh, wow, wow. And now tell me a little bit about your offering now and how that's transitioned over the years.
2: Back in the early days, it used to be like tent shows and things. Now it's more rides and games and things like that. I've got a little thing I travel with, it's called Rocky River Mining. I travel around, the kids do a bit of gemstone panning and finish with all the gemstones they find, those like rose quartz and amethyst, all different stones, which is pretty popular.
3: Something a bit different too. When I think of the show, I think of the clown heads that are turning side to side and you put the ball in the mouth. But gemstone panning, that's really a bit educational.
2: It sure is, yeah. Something the whole family can do. Like, yeah, that's really, really good. I get a lot of schools coming through doing it. Yeah, and they always come back every year. Like, they wait for me to come back to town, and yeah, it's good.
4: Well, we live nearby, and it's always like a really great experience to come and compete with my horses, and it's so much fun to be riding alongside the water. It's not every day where we're riding like next to the beach and on the beach, so that's definitely a bit different. Yeah.
3: Have you competed in a few different places before?
4: Yeah, I have. I recently went to Toowoomba for state championships where I represented my school, which was really fun.
3: What is it about the Gold Coast show? You've obviously competed here before. What keeps you coming back?
4: Honestly, just the whole atmosphere of having like people like who've never, you know, usually seen like horses around come say hello, and then again like the beach, like we all take our horses swimming afterwards, and I absolutely love it. Yeah.
3: You mustn't get many opportunities to do that. Take your horse to the beach.
4: Yeah, I know. Definitely not an everyday thing, but it's always when you do so much fun.
3: And do you get a chance to go and enjoy any of the other events that are on here as well, or it's very equestrian focus for you when you're at the show?
4: Definitely. I do try to lock in when I am riding and like save the horses, but often I do take an hour or so to go see the show, which is really fun.
3: Any show bags?
4: Not yet, but hopefully today. Yesterday I didn't get any, but hopefully might steal mum's credit card and go.
5: Honestly, it was so busy. We always expect the public holiday to be big, but yesterday was bigger than ever. Everyone was out getting their show bags really early. I had people queuing up at 7:30 in the morning yesterday.
3: Wow.
5: Yeah.
3: What do you think it is about this year that's made people really come out in such a force?
5: I think the echo is really big and they're always worried about sellout. I mean, Gold Coast is really big. It's free entry for the show, so you don't have to pay to come in. So they just want to get in really quickly, get the show bags before they sell out.
3: How much does being a free event help to get people through the door? Because I imagine a lot of these Queensland shows would be paid.
5: Yeah, all the Queensland shows, there's a paid entry fee. I mean, if they're small country ones, it's a little bit less, but the bigger ones, it can be very expensive. So the fact that the Gold Coast show is free to enter really helps with numbers. You don't have the pressure that you need to pay to get in and spend a lot of money. And you also get that little bit of extra money if you do want to buy anything because you haven't paid the hefty entry fee. So it helps us a lot, so it's really good.
3: One of those tough things, we're talking a lot about the cost of living and how that's hurting the hip pocket, maybe affecting turnouts to things like the show. Have you seen strong turnouts still?
5: It's really a hit or a miss, and it depends on the location. I feel like the shows have had a hit. Each year is a little bit harder, and that's really just because of the cost of living. I mean, I think a lot of people don't realise with the shows, we're actually independent business owners, so there's a lot of outgoings, and I think that's why costs do go up, but we do try and cater to everybody. Don't get me wrong, we've got some highs, like when we go up north, it's really good, and then some are a little bit low, but we're just really grateful that people still come out and support us, even if it's just say hello or just to come and have a look. It's great just to see the people here.
0: That's Yasmin Fraser, a business owner in the travelling circuit, speaking with Emily Dobson at the Gold Coast Show over the weekend. I'm joined now by Josephine Tobias, Gold Coast Show Society President. Josephine, you've heard some of the punters who went along to the show and some of the operators there talking about the success of the show on the weekend and so many people coming through, and indeed the fact that it's free to get in. How much credit do you give to that in terms of the success of the Gold Coast Show and the visitor numbers?
6: Well, it's the, you know, strategic direction of the show. It is a community show, and since we've moved to the Broadwater Parklands with the support of the council and the state government, the aim has been to embrace the community, and the way you do that is providing it free so they can all come down, as you heard the different stories. And you know, under my watch, that is definitely going to remain, and I think the mayor feels exactly the same. We're the longest running community event. We need to engage with the community. We need to be aware of the struggle that families are having. And as one of the traders said, it does help the traders by having the numbers that are able to come in. And I liked also the young equestrian rider's comment, which I think is very important. You can just go for an hour if you want. You know, you don't have that large investment where you feel you need to spend the whole day. So I noticed that quite a lot, in particular yesterday when I was watching the numbers walk across the road. They were going, they were coming back. There's no pressure to spend money if you don't wish to. And so, yeah, free entry for us is exactly what we need to give to the community so they give back their support to us.
0: Yeah, indeed they do. The show has done like particularly well in recent times, and I'm sure it's more than just the free entry. What would you put that down to?
6: Well, I think you'd put it down to the magnificent marketing, such as your radio stations supporting us. I think the community do really get that it is their show. You know, the Gold Coast Show, your show, we always say. We have brilliant attractions. The young equestrian rider talking about the horses swimming in the Broadwater after they compete. You know, the location is just first class. So we have good access in terms of public transport. We are able to, as I say, free entry. People can walk up that beautiful parklands. And we have so many new attractions each year because we did have, as you well know, you know, a change of venue some years ago. And when we went to the parklands, it was my aim to make sure that we delivered on the traditions of agricultural shows. I mean, that's our birthright. And so we've done that each year. This year we had the racing ducks in the last couple of years, and again this year the dock dogs, the jumping dogs. But the traditions of the competitions, over 1,000 entries in homecraft, over 1,000 entries in arts, 2 days of magnificent competition in the wood chop, the show dogs yesterday, again, high numbers of entrants, so it makes it a great spectacular spectacle for the participants. The equestrian, we had again over 600 riders this year. So we're delivering on what people expect of a Gold Coast show. Three nights of fireworks. We're so proud that Ausworld, our sponsor, brought three nights of fireworks to the community. So there's just so many different aspects. People come for different things, show bags, show rides, and as I say, the traditions of agriculture. Pretty brilliant.
0: Indeed. Josephine, I'm not sure how you put a number on this when you've got free entry, but can you give me an idea of how many people attended the show over the weekend?
6: Well, the measure last year was around about 140,000. It's a fluctuating figure because, you know, we until we get traders' figures and things like that. But certainly Friday was the biggest show Friday ever. So I would think that we're tipping that 150,000 and you know, come back to you on that.
0: Okay. And next year it's the 120th anniversary of the show. So anything special planned?
6: Oh, there has to be. I mean, the 120 years marks a very important milestone. We must remember that we started as a small horticultural show and the life members and the members throughout the 119 years as it is now going into 120 have been the backbone of growing this show. So we do need to ensure next year that that message of our traditions, of the support of the community, and more important, the volunteers, because the show is put on by volunteers, you know, volunteer board, volunteer everything, except from the trading and commercial aspects of the show. So, yeah, 120 years is going to be a very important year, and we're so looking forward to bringing that to the Gold Coast show on the last weekend of August 2027.
0: Wonderful. Well, Josephine, congratulations on yet another successful Gold Coast show. The weather didn't hurt either. It certainly helped, I'm sure, with the crowd numbers. But
6: yes, and it's a brilliant day for Bump Out, which is fantastic as well. You know, so yeah, we're very fortunate and feel very blessed, and we acknowledge all of those aspects.
0: Wonderful. Josephine Tobias, Gold Coast Show Society President there, off the back of another very successful Gold Coast show over the weekend. Did you go? If so, what did you enjoy most about the show? Any particular highlights for you? Maybe the first time for your kids? Love to hear from you this morning. 0487 993 222 or 1300 903 917. Got the latest ABC local news with Charmaine Allison just a few moments away, and we'll get an update on the traffic for you in just a tick.
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0: Let's head to the roads, see what's happening. Jess, what's the latest?
9: Good morning again. Through Burleigh Heads, please slow down at the intersection of the Gold Coast Highway and Christine Avenue because the lights through there are flashing yellow. Smith Street northbound exit ramp from the M1 is looking quite congested through Gavin. And speaking of Smith Street, eastbound slow going on the lead up to the M1. For Burleigh Waters, Reedy Creek Road and Southport Burleigh Road is a little bit stop-start, and Broadbeach Waters, Hooker Boulevard and Bermuda Street also slow going through the intersection for all directions. The M1 southbound, quite heavy going on the lead up to Helens Vale, but no dramas through Narang. And if you're doing the northbound trip towards Brisbane on the M1, you've got nothing to get in your way through Helens Vale, Upper Coomera or Pimpama. I'm Jess Miller from ATN with the latest traffic on ABC Gold Coast.
0: Thanks, Jess. And just talking about the Gold Coast show, Jenny says, I don't think Broadwater Parklands is the right place for the show. Really, Jen? I know it's had a couple of homes in the last few years, but is that not the right place? It is very GC. What do you think? Should it be somewhere else? And if it should be somewhere else, where should that be? 0487 993 222 or 1300 903 917. They're the numbers. Let's go to the news. It's 7:30.
10: Good morning, Charmaine Allison with your local news on ABC Gold Coast. Firefighters are investigating a major blaze early this morning at a Northern Rivers home, which had about 60 e-bikes stored inside. New South Wales Fire and Rescue say it happened at Railway Street in South Murwillumbah at about 3 a.m. It took firefighters nearly 3 hours to bring the fire under control. The house partially collapsed after the fire and the cause is yet to be determined. Paramedics assessed three people at the scene and took a man in his 50s to Tweed Valley Hospital with facial burns. Queensland e-bike and e-scooter riders will be required to hold at least a learner's licence from today. May Argent reports.
11: The next stage of the state's tough new e-mobility laws will also require riders to be at least 16 years old, although children aged between 12 and 17 can be supervised. Parents of offending children will have to pay a fine. Since stricter laws were introduced in July, police say they've seized 400 illegal devices and issued more than 1,700 infringement notices. Acting Deputy Commissioner Rhys Wildman says they've seen a noticeable change in behaviour.
12: Queensland Police Service is committed to driving that as well through enforcement and education going forward.
11: Those unable to hold a learner's permit due to a medical condition or disability are able to apply for an exemption.
10: The Gold Coast Mayor has written to the state's arts minister seeking clarity on the government's funding cut for Queensland's film and television sector. Mark Rigby reports.
13: John Paul Langbrook last week announced $50 million in incentive funding for Screen Queensland over the next 2 years. In real terms, that represents an annual funding cut. Screen Queensland was granted $42 million for attraction and development in the 2025-26 budget and $38 million in the two budgets prior. In a statement, Screen Queensland CEO Jackie Feeney says the agency is now revising the incentives it can offer to attract productions. Gold Coast Mayor Tom Tate, whose city benefits greatly from the screen industry, has written to Mr. Langbrook seeking clarity on other funding streams.
10: Commuters are being urged to plan ahead of the upcoming school holidays, with major track closures planned on the Gold Coast and Beenleigh lines for 3 weeks. Trains between Varsity Lakes and Beenleigh will not run from September 19 to October 12, with replacement buses to operate instead. Travellers looking to go onward to Brisbane Airport will also see some disruptions on the airport line. Proposed changes to local laws could see a cap placed on the number of cats and dogs residents can own on the Gold Coast. Dominic Cansdale has more.
14: Owning more than two cats or dogs requires a permit under current laws, but there's no limit on the total number each household can have. Proposed changes would see the number of cats or dogs capped at 5 per household. Registered breeders and new litters would be exempt. Council officers would also be given greater discretion when deciding if an animal is too loud and breaching noise nuisance laws. If multiple breaches are substantiated, council would have the power to seize the animal. Exemptions would be in place for breeders and farms. Council's Planning and Regulation Committee will discuss the changes tomorrow.
10: The Tweed Mayor says she's working to ensure any data centres built in the Tweed don't use local drinking water. Chris Cherry was in Sydney last week to meet with state government ministers to push for standards around water and energy use at data centres. She says location is everything.
15: We understand data centres have to happen. We don't think that they should be compromising water and electricity security. If you located them next to wastewater treatment plants produce water that needs to be gotten rid of.
10: One of the Gold Coast's oldest primary schools is asking for help to find a time capsule buried somewhere on school grounds half a century ago. Woongulba State School is marking its 150th anniversary this year, and staff have found references to a time capsule buried in 1976 when the school turned 100. Teacher Tracy Price says all clues to the location of the time capsule have so far been fruitless.
16: We did get told it could be in our fountain that was put in 3 years prior to the centenary. We were told it was sitting underneath a weather vane, which has now been removed, but we've dug a hole there, not to be found, and in between two mango trees. So if anyone knows where this time capsule may be, please let us know.
10: To the weather, today will be partly cloudy with a medium chance of showers. Coolangatta is heading for a top of 21, Kanungra 21 and Gold Coast Seaway 23. ABC News.
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0: G'day, welcome to Monday. It is the last day of winter officially, but let's face it, it really does feel like spring already, does it not? Yeah, and an absolute cracker is in store for us too. Really no worries about rain, blue skies and sunshine, pretty much the order of the day today as we chase that top of 23 degrees. We're going to talk sport with Quentin Hull in just a moment, a wrap on the weekend sport. And I was looking at that footage of Jai Arrow, who led the Rabbitohs out against the Titans on Saturday, and so much emotion. It's just such a

0: such a beautiful thing that he could lead the team out and go out onto the field, but also very sad, of course, that he wasn't actually able to play and was placed within the opening seconds. But just lovely, too, that he'll be able to clock up 100 games with the Rabbitohs by the time he does that again next weekend. So, yeah, we'll check in with Q. We'll talk about that. We've got a Gold Coast taking the court for the US Open as well very shortly. So we might talk to Q about that as well. That's coming up. Let's check in and see what's happening weather-wise. The official word on the weather front with Livio Regano from the Bureau of Meteorology. Livio, good morning.
1: And good morning to you.
0: It is a good morning. It's a glorious morning here on the Gold Coast. Is there more to come this week, or are you going to disappoint me?
1: Depends what you want. Everyone wants different things. But
0: that's right.
1: Whether we want it or not, what looks like it's going to happen is that we'll get no more rain and it'll just keep getting warmer. It's going to get hot quite quickly, right on cue, as we start the official month of spring, the official season of spring tomorrow. So today and tomorrow, there's still the outside chance of showers. Well, we've got the southeast wind blowing. You can't rule that one out. There's a few around at the moment. Wednesday onwards, dry as a bone and getting hot pretty quickly. So to give you an example, Surface Paradise today and tomorrow are going for a top of 23. Then on Wednesday, 26, and then Thursday, Friday, 29, and inland areas will get into the 30s easily. So it will feel almost like a touch of summer.
0: I was going to say, have we lost spring? We've just gone straight to summer.
1: Well, we never really had a winter, so we may as well just skip and go straight to summer. But the difference is that you'll know, even when it gets, you know, when temperatures peak towards the end of the week, you'll still know it's not summer just by getting up in the morning and noticing that it's cool for a couple of hours before it gets hot. You know, bottoms of around 13, 14, as opposed to early 20s, which is those ugly summer mornings that you often get.
0: Mm, okay, yeah, nice. Okay, so cooler mornings, but some warm days ahead later this week.
1: Yeah.
0: Okay, and do we know the long-range forecast for spring? Because normally spring we get a bit of rain around this part of the world. But
1: spring, you know, the seasonal outlook has got the odds remaining in favour of below-average rainfall and higher-than-average temperatures. Spring is actually time... Early spring tends to be the driest time of year. August and September, especially along the coast, are our two historically driest months. October can depend. You can get late storms already developing in the second half of October. And in a good year, November can be very stormy. So for the first part of spring, you don't expect any rain anyway. So whether you get half or double that, it doesn't really matter.
0: Hmm.
1: It's really the second half that matters. And so the way things are looking now, for the seasonal outlooks, it's going to stay pretty dry overall until about December, and then some of the models have got things turning around in December. So anyway, we'll just have to wait and see. It's early days.
0: All right. And the rainfall figures, we did get a little bit of rain over the long weekend, those figures won't be available until later this morning?
1: Look, we haven't got the official ones in yet, only because the clock ends at 9 a.m. this morning and then the data's got to be collated. But unless things change dramatically... Gold Coast Seaway looks like it's picked about 157 millimetres so far for winter, which is about three quarters of the average winter rainfall. So we are on the low side. The average is about 208. So we're on track for the driest winter since 2023, which isn't particularly noteworthy. So in other words, it's been dry, but not by that much.
0: Okay. Thanks, Livio. Appreciate the heads up on that. You have a good day.
1: Our pleasure.
0: Cheers, Livio Regano from the Bureau of Meteorology there. Let's head to the beach. Shane Barry, Acting Chief Lifeguards at Burleigh. G'day, Shane. Shane, hello. Have we lost you? Yeah, supposed to be there. Shane, I can't find you. Shane, hello. Are you there? No, Shane. Well, no, Shane. We've lost you, Shane. Come in, Shane. Hello, Shane. No, we seem to have lost Shane. Oh, I see what's happened. Okay, let's try this. Shane Barry, are you there? Come in, Shane. Hello.
2: Good morning, Kurt.
0: Oh, I see what's happened. Okay, a little gremlin in the system there. I do apologise. Hello. Shane, nice looking morning on the beach.
2: Absolutely. It's beautiful out here this morning for the last day of winter, as they say. But the conditions, we've got those really light southwesterly winds at the moment. They will swing a little bit more southeast as that day moves on. It'll only get up to about that moderate sort of a mark. In terms of the waves, they have dropped from the weekend. We're just under a metre. So there will be a couple of little waves on offer, but you have to be pretty keen for the surfers. And And right across the coast from those open beaches all the way through to those points, you're going to have a couple of little waves. We're coming up to that high tide at 10 o'clock, and then we've got that low tide just before 4 p.m. Water temperature is still really nice at 20 degrees. So, yeah, there's lots of people already out at the beach today already for a little morning walk and a little morning swim and a couple of surfers out there. So please still use that side of caution, especially this afternoon as that outgoing tide is happening. There still will be a little bit of water moving around. So please just use caution. Check in with lifeguards, and as always, just get to those red and yellow flags.
0: Thanks, Shane. Have a great day.
2: Take care, Trevor.
0: Cheers. Acting Chief Lifeguard Shane Barry there. This is 91.7 ABC Gold Coast. Get a traffic update for you next, and then a weekend wrap of all the sporting action with Quentin Hull. 19 to 8 now.

Mumford & Sons, Little Lion Man on 91.7 ABC Gold Coast. Trevor Jackson this morning. Deb says, don't wish drastic changes on us and hate those extreme changes in the weather. Please, I've already got sinus and hay fever already. Oh, Deb, I feel your pain. No, I'm not wishing on drastic changes in the weather. I'm just the messenger. I'm just telling you what's coming with the weather, unfortunately. And very warm weather by midweek, taking us into next weekend, it would appear. Just talking about the Gold Coast show, Jenny from Broadbeach says, she doesn't like Broadwater Parklands because traffic and parking doesn't work having such massive crowds there for the show. Southport roads were all clogged up and cars parking illegally on the grass all along the highway, which was ridiculous over the weekend. I think the Gold Coast Turf Club in Bundle would be ideal. This venue has huge parking capacities, suitable for heavy moving vehicles, and a broader, more open space for everything that a show needs. Well, of course, it has been held at the Turf Club previously, hasn't it, Jenny? So, yeah, whatever the solution is, Gold Coast Show does need a permanent home, that's for sure.

0: If you'd like to weigh in with your thoughts, 0487 993 222, or my number, 1300 903 917. We'll catch up with Q to talk sport in just a tick, but first...
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0: What's happening, Jess?
2: Good morning. In Burleigh Heads, we've got a set of traffic lights flashing yellow at the intersection of the Gold Coast Highway and Christine Avenue, so please approach that intersection with care. We're looking pretty busy for Broadbeach Waters at the Hooker Boulevard and Bermuda.
0: It has been held at the Turf Club previously, hasn't it, Jenny? So, yeah, whatever the solution is, Gold Coast Show does need a permanent home, that's for sure. If you'd like to weigh in with your thoughts, 0487 993 222, or my number, 1300 903 917. We'll catch up with Q to talk sport in just a tick, but first...
1: 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Traffic.
0: What's happening, Jess?
2: Good morning. In Burleigh Heads, we've got a set of traffic lights flashing yellow at the intersection of the Gold Coast Highway and Christine Avenue, so please approach that intersection with care. We're looking pretty busy for Broadbeach Waters at the Hooker Boulevard and Bermuda Street intersection. That's for all directions. Heading over to Parkwood, Olsen Avenue southbound before the

0: northbound exit ramp to Smith Street. If you're using the M1 to drive southbound, you will be on the brakes from Upper Coomera through Oxenford. It remains quite jammed up. Eases off just before Helensvale and then a heavy stretch again approaching Gavin. Northbound for the M1 looking nice and clear through to Brizzy at this stage. I'm Jess Miller from ATM with the latest traffic on ABC Gold Coast.
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7: And it's a very good morning, Q, and some pretty big news in the world of AFL, particularly for the Gold Coast Suns. Not sure how many people had Scott Pendlebury coming to the club on their bingo card. This is an interesting one.
8: And Trev, good morning to you and to all. I would put it on the podium, along with Gary Ablett Jr. and Damien Hardwick as the biggest signings in the club's history. I reckon it's that big.
7: Wow, even at 38, you'd rate it that big, yeah?
8: Yep, because this is a footy club that, for so long, as we've talked about, you know, it's had the raw ingredients to be a good footy club, but it really needs a lesson in the week-to-week grind of what it takes to go from having the raw materials to turning them into, you know, the reality of wins and successful seasons. And, you know, they talk about it, as we know, and they've had to try and sell it. But, you know, what does he bring? Well, he brings the dose of humility that I think the club needs. Stop talking about finals and premierships. Just go about week-to-week footy, like Pendles has done for more than 400 games. What else does he bring? The professionalism, the ability to get up week in, week out and to perform. You know, not be hot and cold, not start the season well and then drop off badly. You know, become a consistent force. You know, the wavelengths of good and bad. Make them shorter wavelengths. You know, we know that there's going to be ups and downs, but take out the deep lows and the high highs, like what Pendles has done. And here's the one that I think is probably understated. He's going to be a really important connector between Damien Hardwick and the playing group. We've heard the rumblings throughout the season that Dimmer's methods at times have grated on this Gold Coast Suns playing group. And look, he's entitled to do it his way. He's a three-time premiership coach, and that's why he's been brought there to you know, harden this group. But at the same time, it doesn't matter how good your philosophies or your tactics are. It means nothing if you're not getting through. So at times, that's been questioned. And now you've got a guy in Pendlebury who's going to be the perfect conduit between the playing group and the coaching group, because he's going to spend a couple of years playing and then move into the coaching side of the game. And also, he comes to Gold Coast having been most recently coached by Craig McRae at Collingwood, who's one of the best in the game. And I think, you know, Dimmer himself is starting to realise it, but, you know, that template that he used for Richmond in that successful period where they won three flags in 4 years, that game plan, it needs to be tweaked to be successful in modern footy. So, you know, they need a bit of a freshening of the way they go about their footy, and I think Pendlebury comes at a perfect time to be able to do that as well.
7: Wow, and of course, which we didn't mention, he will be moving into an assisting coaching role. So this is obviously the next move for his career as he his playing days wind down as well.
8: Yeah, so 2 years as a player and 2 years as an assistant coach. And look, he's not going to play every week, that's for sure. But he'll get out there and he'll teach a lot of guys how to play the important moments on the field, apart from the fact what they're going to learn from him, the way he preps himself off the field.
7: Yeah, right. Suns did finish up the regular season with a win. Not that it's pretty inconsequential at this stage over the weekend, but the AFLW team, the Suns team, went down in a close one to the Cats at Carrara.
8: Yeah, that's right. They were beaten by Geelong. So, look, you know, it's been a pretty positive start to the season still. I mean, only 3 games in, and the Suns have, you know, had that good win first up. So, Yeah, look, I mean, you look up the road, even the Lions have had an early loss as well. They got beaten by almost 10 goals to Melbourne yesterday. So.

0: As far as the Suns are concerned, their next trip is to Port Adelaide. They play the Power on Saturday.
1: Okay, right. Okay, and now let's move on to NRL. The Titans women's team have been going very well there and continued their great form against the Raiders at Robina on the weekend.
0: Yeah, absolutely awesome. 26-20 over Canberra, so 8 wins in a row. Second on the ladder. They play West Tigers this week, so there's 2 games before the finals. And they've certainly put their hand up as, you know, almost a change up to the expected narrative of this NRLW season, where we thought it was going to be all the Roosters and the Broncos. Well, look, the Roosters are unbeaten, but I think this Titans team can give them a shake. And then, you know, that game was played, and then we had the amazing scenes, unbelievable scenes of, you know, Jai Arrow going out onto the field to register his 99th cap for South Sydney against his old club.
1: And so
0: everyone got on
1: there.
0: Board. Yeah, it was one of the most emotional, you know, moments I've seen in sport, Trev. Just a huge credit, not just to Souths, but the way that Gold Coast played their role as well. The Titans did a great job. It was everything good about footy and sport there on Saturday. It's fantastic.
1: Yeah. And, you know, really, I mean, a very powerful moment, but also a very sad moment, of course, at the same time. So, yeah.
0: Oh. Yeah. As I said on the call, and it was, my body was fighting against two emotions. I had absolute goosebumps from the chills, but, you know, a massive lump in my throat as well at the sadness of thinking, well, you know this young man with a young family is with this terrible fight in his hands, and, you know, we've seen MND take a hold of him so quickly, and we just wonder how long he can keep battling it.
1: Yeah. Yeah. Another story on a local sporting front. We've got a local girl in the US Open about to take to the court. Who's that?
0: That's Kim Birrell. So she's about to play the Croatian Petra Marchenko. She's 77 in the world, Marchenko, so pretty similar to Birrell's world ranking of 71. So, yeah, keep an eye across that. Already it's been a bit of a tough start to the US Open for the Aussies. Storm Hunter beaten in straight sets by Marta Kostyuk. Talia Gibson got beaten in 3 sets by Donna Vekic. And Adam Walton suffered a straight sets loss to the Chinese player Yi Bing Wu. But, yeah, a lot of interest on the coast to see how Kim goes in her match. Currently on court, the Japanese Ri Sakamoto leads Alex Vukic 5-3. And we've also got Taylor Preston, the Aussie, playing Alicia Parks of the United States later on this morning.
1: All right. Thanks so much for that wrap, Q. Really appreciate it.
0: No worries, Trevor. Have a great week.
1: Thank you. Quentin Hull from ABC Sport. We'll keep our eyes open on local girl Kim Birrell to see how she goes at the US Open. Heading onto the court very soon. 8:05. All the latest ABC news coming your way at 8, followed by AM. And then Nicole Dyer on the radio from 8:30. We'll check in with Nick next to find out what she's up to on the show this morning.

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0: What's happening, Jess?
2: Good morning. We've got lights flashing yellow in Burleigh Heads at the intersection of the Gold Coast Highway and Christine Avenue, so please slow down approaching that intersection. We're looking pretty good for the northbound trip on the M1, but southbound is a little bit jammed up approaching Helens Vale and also slowing down through Carrara. I'm Jess Miller from ATM with the latest traffic on ABC Gold Coast.
0: Thank you, Jess. And Nicole Dyer on the radio from 8:30 this morning. Nick, very busy. I'm not sure what she's doing right now, but Chloe Maxwell. Nick's producer is in the studio. Hey, Chloe.
3: Hi, she's just doing some Pilates,
0: nice.
3: In and around the office.
0: Great.
3: No, she's interviewing someone currently. But, yeah, coming up on Mornings this morning, how about those NRLW Titans girls? Eight on the trot.
0: Very
3: and a home
0: impressive.
3: Final. Yeah. Doesn't get better than that for our Titans NRLW side after downing the Raiders 26-20 in a very entertaining contest at Robina Stadium on Saturday. NRLW Titans coach Karen Murphy joins you after 8:30. Murph, she'll be on the airwaves.
0: And excited. No
3: and
0: doubt.
3: Very excited. Plus, do you have a coffee machine?
0: I do, yes.
3: Do you know what is lurking inside it?
0: Coffee beans?
3: Well, there might be more than just coffee beans in there, Trev.
0: Oh,
3: this might be enough to turn you off that morning coffee. A biotech expert joins us after 10:30 this morning as well.
0: No. You're going to tell me there's going to be nasty little hidden bugs?
3: Mm-hmm.
0: And... No,
3: Yeah, there's been some studies done, apparently. I only just use the office coffee machine and now I'm regretting it.
0: It's been paranoid all morning. Okay, tune in for Nicole Dyer from 8:30 this morning on behalf of Charlie Mills and yours truly. That's it for the Brekkie Boys. We'll be back tomorrow morning from 5. Have a fab day.
4: Hi, I'm Rachel Mealy on AM After the News. Australians desperately search for family members missing in Nepal after the devastating flash flood, and how criminals are stealing money by tampering with gift cards.

0: supports program for young children, along with the National Agreement for Foundational Supports for People with Disability. That's the five-year, $10 billion deal all states and territories bar Queensland have signed. Work is underway to develop standardised assessments of a person's functional capacity to determine their NDIS eligibility, rather than rely on diagnosis alone.
1: Annie Guest, I want to advise our Aboriginal and Torres Strait Islander listeners that our next story contains the name of a person who has died. One of Australia's best-known Indigenous athletes of the 1970s and 80s, boxer Tony Mundine, has died aged 75. He's being remembered as a role model and mentor for generations of young Indigenous Australians. Nick Grimm reports.
2: Born in the little community of Barulgal in northern New South Wales, Tony Mundine moved to Sydney as a promising rugby league talent. But boxing soon proved his forte, becoming the only Australian boxer to compete professionally across all four weight divisions, holding four different Australian titles. In a 1982 interview, the quietly spoken fighter admitted to the ABC his gentle demeanour outside the ring belied the fierce instincts that left many of his opponents on the canvas.
3: You're very pleasant and relaxed out of the ring, but what are you like when you step through the ropes?
4: Well, it's another job. Normally I step through the ropes and in for a battle with somebody else. I just change, it's just a different person.
2: That competitive edge made Tony Mundine a contender on the world stage too, pursuing world titles through the 70s and the 80s. Back then, boxing experts like the editor of The Square Ring, Ray Mitchell, were confident he had the talent and determination.
5: He's very fast with his hands. He's very elusive. He's evasive and not so easy to hit. What they call a killer instinct. Well, 64 knockout wins and 93 fights, and that's the most knockouts that any Australian has ever scored.
4: I'm a world-class fighter. I'm going to get out and I'm going to prove I can win a world title.
6: Mundine has always bounced back with a vengeance.
2: But the world title he always desired would prove elusive. It would be his son, Anthony Mundine, who would follow his father's lead and go on to become a world middleweight boxing champion. He confirmed his father's death on social media with the words, "I don't know what to say. I'm broken." Meanwhile, Tony Mundine's cousin, former federal politician Warren Mundine, says the former boxer's passing was unexpected.
7: He was an amazing man, and yet he was very quiet, very humble person outside the ring. And he was a great fighter and a very personal person.
2: Yeah, what do you reckon his proudest achievements were in life?
7: I think he would say it was his family. His family come first. His children, his grandchildren. He was always doing things for them. He was very popular within the New South Wales Police because he used to do a lot of stuff for the police boys clubs with kids, always working with kids and that.
1: That's boxing expert Ray Mitchell ending that report by Nick Grimm. And that's AM for today. I'm Rachel Mealy. Have a great day. It's 8:30.
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10: Oh, hello. It's Spring Eve. Can you believe it? I can't, just quietly. Last day of August, and we'll talk weather in just a moment, also your traffic. But first, 8 from 8 and a home final. I'm sorry, but it does not get better than that for our Titans NRLW side after downing the Raiders 26-20 in what was an entertaining contest at Robina on Saturday. Titans coach joining you very, very soon to talk about, well, just how fantastic they are, just quietly. Also, one of the Gold Coast's oldest schools is celebrating a huge milestone this year, turning 150. Yep, 150. Now, and it's not Southport, it's not Burleigh, It's not Coolangatta.
11: Opened in 1876 with just 13 students. When we first opened, we were actually about a kilometre down the road. So that was moved in 1898. And our administration building is that original building from 1898. So it's been raised a couple of times, but it's still the original building, which is really exciting.
10: You're going to find out what school before 9 o'clock this morning. And the grace period is over. Everything you need to know to avoid getting a hefty fine if your teen owns an e-device. That's coming up also. But first of all, let's find out what's happening in your local news. Charmaine Ellison is standing by. Good morning.
12: Good morning, Nicole. Firefighters are investigating a major blaze early this morning at a Northern Rivers home, which had about 60 e-bikes stored inside. New South Wales Fire and Rescue say it happened at Railway Street in South Murwillumbah at about 3 a.m. It took firefighters more than 3 hours to bring the fire under control. The house partially collapsed after the fire and the cause is yet to be determined. Paramedics assessed three people at the scene and took a man in his 50s to Tweed Valley Hospital with facial burns. Queensland e-bike and e-scooter riders must hold at least a learner's licence from today. The next stage of the state's tough new e-mobility laws will also require riders to be at least 16 years old, although children aged between 12 and 17 can be supervised. Parents of offending children will have to pay a fine. And proposed changes to local laws could see a cap placed on the number of cats and dogs residents can own on the Gold Coast. Owning more than two cats or dogs requires a permit under current laws, but there's no limit on the total number each household can have. Proposed changes would see the number of cats or dogs capped at 5 per household, but registered breeders and new litters would be exempt. And that's the latest in ABC Local News.
10: Thank you very much, Charmaine. Well, spring is nearly sprung. Here's Livio Regano from The Bomb.
13: Whether we want it or not, what looks like it's going to happen is that we'll get no more rain and it'll just keep getting warmer. It's going to get hot quite quickly, right on cue, as we start the official season of spring tomorrow. So today and tomorrow, there's still the chance of outside chance of showers. Well, we've got the southeast wind blowing. You can't rule that one out. There's a few around at the moment. Wednesday onwards, dry as a bone and getting hot pretty quickly. So to give you an example, Surface Paradise today and tomorrow going for a top of 23. Then on Wednesday, 26. And then Thursday, Friday, 29. And inland areas will get into the 30s easily. So it will feel almost like a touch of summer.
14: I was going to say, have we lost spring? We've just gone straight to summer.
13: Well, we never really had a winter, so we may as well just skip and go straight to summer. But the difference is that you'll know, even when it gets, you know, when temperatures peak towards the end of the week, you'll still know it's not summer just by getting up in the morning and noticing that it's cool for a couple of hours before it gets hot. You know, bottoms of around 13, 14, as opposed to early 20s, which is those ugly summer mornings that you often get. The seasonal outlook has got the odds remaining in favour of below average rainfall and higher than average temperatures. Early spring tends to be the driest time of year. August and September, especially along the coast, are our two historically driest months. October can depend. You can get late storms already developing in the second half of October. And in a good year, November can be very stormy. So for the first part of spring, you don't expect any rain anyway. So whether you get half or double that, it doesn't really matter. It's really the second half that matters. And so the way things are looking now for the seasonal outlooks, it's going to stay pretty dry overall until about December, and then some of the models have got things turning around in December. So anyway, we'll just have to wait and see. It's early days.
9: 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Traffic.
15: Good morning, Burleigh Heads. We have to be aware that lights are flashing yellow at the intersection of the Gold Coast Highway and Christine Avenue, so please approach that intersection with lots of care. The Gold Coast Highway is slowing down on the approach to Arundel Drive. That's for both directions. And in Carrara, Nielsen's Road eastbound, heavy going at the Narang Broadbeach Road intersection. Gooding Drive eastbound, slow going on the lead up to the Narang Broadbeach Road roundabout. And in Robina, northbound traffic, bumper to bumper for Bermuda Street as you pass the Robina Waters Park. Mudroo congested for Somerset Drive just before the M1 and Burleigh Waters intersection of Southport Burleigh Road and Reedy Creek Road heavy. I'm Jess Miller from ATM with the latest traffic on ABC Gold Coast.
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10: Oh, what about those temperatures, hey? Gosh, it will feel like summer by the end of the week, almost nudging 30 degrees, can you believe it? But Saturday, mild temperatures. But on the field, Our Titans women were hot, hot, hot. 8 from 8, they've secured a home final. It was a very entertaining game.
16: Now Zahara Temera kicking to this right-hand side. Chance for Mackenzie Wicki for a hat-trick and maybe the try of the season. What a play from the Canberra Raiders.
17: 26-18. And the kick is good. So in the end, it will only end up as a 6-point margin. The Gold Coast Titans a little bit too classy, though, over the Canberra Raiders. 26-20 at full-time.
10: Yeah, that audio courtesy of NRL.com. The Titans downing the Raiders 26-20. Titans coach Karen Murphy, hello.
18: Hello, good morning.
10: Oh, I'm so excited to talk to you because our women are just doing so well at the moment. What does it mean to have secured a home final?
18: Oh, it means so much. I mean, I guess every team, you always, at the start of the year, that's definitely a goal to make finals and to know that we've done that, but importantly get a home final is really special. We love playing at home. We've been fortunate to be at home the last 3 weeks and it makes such a huge difference to the girls just to, yeah, play in front of your friends, family and our community, which we love doing. And, yeah, the support's great. You can hear the crowd and they really lift.
10: Yeah, they certainly do lift. And are you starting to see more bums on seats?
18: We are, and, you know, sometimes if the numbers are still, you know, maybe not the biggest, it's certainly a vocal crowd, which you can definitely hear. It's pretty hard to hear sometimes out behind glass in the box there, but the last few weeks have certainly been really loud, and the girls speak to how the crowd certainly helps them out there.
10: Yeah, and, of course, it was really close on Saturday against the Raiders for much of the first half, but then Lauren Brown kicked into gear. Can you take my listeners through what came next?
18: Yeah, it was just, I guess, on the weekend we started a little bit slow, but and the Raiders we knew were certainly, you know, where the season is in general, every team's really, you know, working towards making finals. The Raiders were certainly there and in the top four, so we knew it was a really hard game. We've always had hard games against the Raiders, so we knew they'd come, but just to see the girls sort of settle back into their groove the last, you know, 5 minutes, a few tries there by the Raiders, but... Yeah, really, really good win, and with a couple of rounds to go, it really doesn't get any easier. We've got another two teams that are also in the top six, so, yeah, really good test for us coming up.
10: Yeah, indeed. Well, you've got the West Tigers coming up next week. Talk us through who remains, given it's 8 from 8, and which teams are most dangerous for the Titans?
18: Oh, definitely, you know, Roosters and Broncos are always... always there with the teams they've got, and they'll finish high, and it was really nice for the girls to get that win against the Broncos last week.
10: So good.
18: Yeah, it was. Certainly gave them a lot of confidence with the footy they're playing, and if they stick to it, you know, we'll beat any team on our day. So that was a really good win, but Roosters, Broncos always. But, you know, West Tigers are travelling extremely well. I think they're 7-2 as well this year, and Knights going into that last round with where they are also. They're a very good football team. So we've got, two big games to go before we even think about our finals.
10: No, that's right. Business first before the pointy end of the season. Any injury concerns at this point?
18: We're travelling really well this year, and that's no secret. In a smaller competition, if you can keep your team on the park and some consistency, it goes a long way towards what you want to do. So we've had a good year in that regard. Jamie Chapman missed last week with a bit of a calf injury she picked up against the Broncos. So we'll just get a take on her during training this week. Obviously not wanting to risk her if she's not quite right. But other than that, we're at good full strength now.
10: Yeah. Look, it was so good to watch, although Mackenzie Wicki was not giving up, finishing with a hat-trick, including that remarkable team try after the full-time siren. So they gave it their all. A bit messy. Their coach, a bit frustrated. He was seen storming out of the coach's box on Saturday afternoon. How do you keep your cool, Karen, when things get a bit tense?
18: No, I think, you know, seeing that, you completely understand it. Ben in the coaches room there, it's you're passionate, you're so invested in what you do, so I can completely relate to that, and it's hard to do because you do your you're riding every moment with the girls, and I guess particularly at this part of the season, you know what's at stake. So yeah, I can understand that one.
10: Yeah, no, I think a lot of coaches can just quietly. You didn't answer my question though. How you keep your cool? Do you have a trick?
18: No, I certainly don't. I didn't know how I'd be when I came into coaching, and we're all different, but no, I'm probably up there with one of the passionate ones. You certainly don't think about cameras, but
10: No, you do not. Thank you for your time this morning. Congratulations, so far so good. I don't want to put the kibosh on it, so I won't mention, you know, how well you're doing again. But of course, the girls taking on the West Tigers this coming Sunday. Best of luck for that match. Thank you so much for your time.
18: No, thanks for having me.
10: Karen Murphy, NRLW Titans coach there. My name's Nicole Dyer. It is 8:17. We are going to discover one of the Gold Coast's oldest schools celebrating a huge milestone this year, turning 150.
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0: That's Bowie. What a great way to start the week. And Young Americans on 91.7 ABC Gold Coast. Hello, my name's Nicole Dyer. Looking pretty good outside. Bit of a breeze, though. The palm trees swaying in the wind. Apparently, we've got maybe a chance of a shower late this morning and afternoon. Not where I'm sitting anyway. But light winds becoming southeasterly up to 25 kilometres an hour. But they'll also ease back by tonight as well. The Gold Coast, it's often touted or teased, you might even say, for lacking history. But what if I told you some of Queensland's oldest schools are right here on the Gold Coast? Woongoolba State School, nestled among the cane fields on the northern end of the coast, has been teaching kids since 1876, making this year its 150th birthday. And celebrations were in full swing this past weekend with a birthday dinner on Friday night, a country fair at the school on Saturday. And before things got underway on Saturday, our very own Mark Rigby caught up with Tracy Price, who's been teaching at Woongoolba State School for the past 28 years, and asked her how much things have changed in the school and the community over that period of time.
1: School, probably not so much. Obviously, just moving with the times with technology and things like that. Community have always been super supportive of the school, which has been amazing. And I guess that was reflected in the dinner that we had last night. So
2: it strikes me that Woongoolba State School, in the position that it's in, it is on the Gold Coast, but it's almost kind of separate from the Gold Coast. Does it have that feel?
1: It does have that feel. Definitely in between the Gold Coast and Logan area. So, yeah, feels like we're away from the hustle and bustle, I guess, of the city.
2: Nestled right in here amongst all the cane fields, which is obviously a really important industry to the northern Gold Coast. How much is the sort of farming way of life, and how important is farming to the school, the students and the community here?
1: Very important. So we really need the mill to stay open so that that can continue. Our families are cane farmers, so super important to us and the community.
2: 150 years that Woongoolba State School's been operating. Talk to me a little bit about some of the history of the school, because I understand you are kind of the font of all knowledge in that regard.
1: So we opened in 1876 with just 13 students, and at that time we were the Pimpama Island Provisional School. That changed to the Pimpama Island State School in 1897, and then again in 1930 to Woongoolba State School, because communities felt there was a lot of confusion between Pimpama Island and Pimpama. The locals knew this area as Woongoolba, so Woongoolba it came.
2: How much history is retained within the school? The buildings are beautiful. They certainly look like they still retain a lot of that heritage.
1: Yeah, so when we first opened, we were actually about a kilometre down the road. So that was moved in 1898, and our administration building is that original building from 1898. So it's been raised a couple of times, but it's still the original building, which is really exciting.
2: Are there challenges with operating a school in such an old building, in such an old space?
1: Definitely challenges, and that comes, I guess, with the school budget and things like that, and trying to maintain it, obviously, as well as moving forward with all the resources that we need for our students. So, yeah.
2: How do you overcome those, or do you teach the students that this is part of life, this is a challenge, these are things that you have to overcome?
1: Yeah, definitely part of that, and things that we also need to look after, and so that we can preserve that heritage that we've got here, which is really special.
2: Now, you mentioned just before that you had a dinner on Friday night, having a huge celebration on Saturday today. Talk to me about how auspicious this occasion is to be celebrating 150 years.
1: Super important for our community, as I found out through all this process. We've got lots of old students coming back. So today we're expecting a 100-year-old past student, a 98.

0: 8-year-old PAL student and also a teacher from the 50s. So she's in her 80s herself now. So for all those connections to still come back, it's a special place here.
1: And as we were talking about before, you've got the farm equipment over here, again, weaving that agricultural way of life back into the school as well.
0: Yeah, acknowledging the area, I guess, and the part that community has played for us here at Woongulba.
1: As you said, you've put together a lot of the material around the history of the school. What have you learned?
0: Oh, my goodness, so much. Not only, I guess, the name change, but around the dates of when the uniforms were introduced and the colours, our green and gold, were introduced. Even little things like documented notes about discussions that were had. So in 1942, there's a documented discussion about whether we needed a air shelter placed here at school. We don't have that, but it was pretty cool to see some of those things happening.
1: I was actually talking to someone the other day and they were saying that their mum came to Woongulba State School during the war years and they had a trench installed out the front.
0: Well, there you go. Yeah. I don't know that one. Yeah. So that's new information again.
1: Absolutely. How do you hope that the community celebrates the school and its place here?
0: Just lots of memories, I think, and sharing their stories and reminiscing and just making those connections back again. That was certainly evident last night and I hope that continues today as well.
1: Tracy, what other activities, what other events are you doing to celebrate the 150 years of Woongulba State School this year?
0: So we did hear a story that we have a time capsule from our centenary celebrations in 1976. Our difficulty has been in finding that time capsule. So we've had a number of stories where it might be located. We've been unsuccessful. We have dug a hole, so we did get told it could be in our fountain that was put in 3 years prior to the centenary. We were told it was sitting underneath a weather vane, which has now been removed, but we've dug a hole there, not to be found, and in between two mango trees. So if anyone knows where this time capsule may be, please let us know. Been keen to find it.
1: Thankfully, you've got no shortage, as we said, of farm equipment that might help you as well.
0: We definitely have that.
2: I was going to say I love it. No, I don't. I want the Woongulba State School time capsule to be found. Can you help? That was teacher Tracy Price talking about the school celebrating 150 years. But trying to track down this time capsule, my God, you can only imagine what would be inside it. Hopefully things that last a very, very long time. If you've got any thoughts, let me know. Did you do a time capsule at school? I was trying to think. I don't think my school did one. Or if they did, it wasn't very memorable because I can't recall it. But maybe you did. And do you remember what you put in it? Time capsules. Got a story? Let us know. You can text me 0487 993 222. Please use that number if you also know anything about the Woongulba State School time capsule that is MIA at the moment. This is 91.7 ABC Gold Coast and Wendy Matthews. We'll check your traffic in just a moment.

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0: Yeah, my name's Nicole Dyer. After nine, a man in the UK tried to get police involved to mediate over quite an hilarious situation. You're going to hear that call to police. Plus, a big announcement for our morning program here on 91.7 ABC Gold Coast. Bum, bum, bum. We will share that with you with In the Know with Chloe.
1: 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Traffic.
2: Reports of an incident on the M1 southbound before the Gold Coast Highway exit. It is slowing down from back at Hope Island Road, so give yourself an extra couple of minutes if you're driving through that area. As for the M1 northbound, absolutely no holdups through Narang, nice and clear through Helens Vale and Oxenford, and no dramas through Pimpama, Ormo, and then beyond through to Brisbane. In Burleigh Heads, we do have a set of traffic lights flashing yellow, the Gold Coast Highway at Christine Avenue, so please slow down on the lead up to that intersection. Section. Carrara, Nielsen's Road eastbound, a little jammed up at Narang Broadbeach Road. And Gooding Drive eastbound also slowing on the lead up to Narang Broadbeach Road at the roundabout. I'm Jess Miller from ATM with the latest traffic on ABC Gold Coast.
0: Thank you, Jess Miller. And we will release your Smoko song suggestion theme also after 9 o'clock this morning. A big announcement for the morning's program. And we're going to talk about everything you need to know with the next round of legislation regarding e-devices. My name's Nicole Dyer. At the moment, it is 13 degrees at Canungra, 19 for Coolangatta and the Seaway, and 17 degrees for Brisbane. It's 9 o'clock, news time.
3: ABC News with Matt Eaton. Good morning. Iran is vowing to retaliate against a new strike by the United States on an island in the Strait of Hormuz. America's editor John Lyons reports.
4: US officials say they hit two rocket launches on Larak Island in the Strait of Hormuz. They say they made the strikes after detecting the Iranian military preparing to launch mines into the waterway. These were the first US strikes on Iran since July, and it was only last week that the US said it had cleared the strait of all mines. The Islamic Revolutionary Guard Corps vowed that the Sons of Iran would retaliate. John Lyons, ABC News, Washington.
3: The number of Australians missing in the Nepal-Tibet flood disaster has risen to 43. Authorities say more than 800 people have died and more than 3,000 are still missing. While Australian officials have said they hold grave concerns for those unaccounted for, Assistant Foreign Minister Matt Thistlethwaite says he hasn't lost hope, especially after the extraordinary survival story of Sydney woman Cara Severino.
5: She's now safely back in Kathmandu. So that case provides some hope, but obviously every day this goes on, it becomes more difficult.
3: The Prime Minister has warned Labor must defeat what he calls hard-right populism after One Nation's by-election win in Western Australia. Speaking at Labor's state conference in Brisbane, Mr Albanese did not directly address the loss in Secret Harbour, although Labor is understood to have spent about $400,000 on the campaign. But the result is being closely watched after One Nation won a seat Labor had held for almost two decades. Mr Albanese told the conference hard-right populists are gaining ground around the world.
6: Across the world, hard-right populists are on the march, peddling politics that is dangerous, divisive and downright dishonest. We simply must defeat them. We owe it to history. We owe it to the nation. And we will defeat them.
3: Australia's Workplace Tribunal has ordered a worker and their employer not to communicate with each other using artificial intelligence. Sarah Richards has the story.
7: We've seen some incredible outcomes.
8: In response to a bullying complaint, the Fair Work Commission found the Queensland employees' correspondence to their workplace was repetitive and often couched in accusatory language. The tribunal ruled in July that the worker had been bullied, but ordered that all future communications between the parties be kept respectful, brief, and without the help of AI. Digital communication professor Daniel Angus says there is a natural appeal to using the technology to sound more forceful or persuasive.
9: I understand why the Fair Work Commissioner has stepped in and said, no, we want you to kind of break it down back to basics.
8: He warns that people shouldn't get into an arms race in which communication is increasingly outsourced to AI agents.
3: Queensland Police say the state's latest e-mobility laws will drive accountability and improve harm prevention in the community. The new legislation, which comes into effect today, requires e-bike and e-scooter riders to hold at least a learner's driver's licence. It comes after laws granting police greater powers to seize illegal devices and conduct breath tests were introduced last month. Acting Deputy Commissioner Rhys Wildman says the tough laws are a step in the right direction.
8: In response to a bully...
7: We've seen some incredible outcomes already here in Queensland with the visible reduction in the use of e-mobility devices on our roads and pathways. That's driving community safety, and so we're very supportive of these new laws.
3: Australia's online safety regulator is urging companies that manufacture smart glasses to automatically blur the faces of people being filmed without their consent. The eSafety Commissioner says the glasses should also have clear recording lights that can't be switched off or covered up. There are growing concerns. People are being secretly filmed in public, with some of the footage then posted to social media. The federal government is facing calls for a temporary ban on the glasses while Australia's privacy laws catch up. Queensland's weather: isolated showers in eastern districts, tending scattered about the Sunshine Coast and north of Townsville to Cooktown. Some heavier falls between Cardwell and Cairns. It should be dry elsewhere. Cairns and Townsville are top of 27 today. Rockhampton, 26. Mackay and Bundaberg, 24. Mount Isa, 29. In the southeast, partly cloudy for Brisbane. Some showers along the coast. Brisbane and Logan are top of 24. Ipswich, 25. The Gold Coast, 23. The Sunshine Coast, 21. Toowoomba's top, 20. 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
0: Oh, I can't believe it. Spring is done. No, actually... Spring is to come. It just feels like spring is done. We've moved to summer because we've got some pretty warm temperatures by week's end. Today's okay though, heading for a top of 23 degrees. That pretty much leads us though to our Smoko theme for today.
10: We work hard, we play hard.
0: Yeah, okay, winter's done. How was it for you? Felt very quick for me, just quietly. In fact, Jen from Broadbeach at the start of the show says, it seems like I've only just got the winter bedding on, which we didn't need. I'm now putting it away. What is going on? She's written in capitals. Well, that is the question. We had a very mild winter. Now, don't get me wrong. If you are in a hinterlands spot, an idyllic spot, listening, going, no, it got pretty chilly where I am, fair call. But on the coast, it was pretty mild, mostly. So that is your theme, end, E-N-D. The end of winter as of, well, the end of today. Some suggestions, but please, this is not about my suggestions, unless you want to agree. I'm really keen to get your suggestions. Your first name, suburb, and your text text to 0487 993 222. Everything I work out fine, but it's all. Travelling Wilburys, end of the line. Okay, that's just one suggestion that popped in my head. There was this. It's the end of the world as we know it. It's the end of the world as we know it. Little REM, or maybe this one. The Western town, the dead end world. The East End boys and Western girls. West End girls. West End girls from the Pet Shop Boys. E-N-D, it is the last day of winter today. Tomorrow is spring, but it's going to feel more like summer by the end of the week. We won't think about that. That's not today. At the moment, we're sitting around 19 degrees on the coast, a little further inland and up. Canungra, 13 degrees at the moment, heading for a top of 23 in Surfers Paradise. What song, with end being the theme, would you like to hear played in full at 10:05 this morning? It is over to you. Now, you can jump on board those suggestions or you can come up with your own. 0487 993 222.
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0: Yeah, as well as In the Know with Chloe coming up, we will be talking about everything you need to know for the second lot of legislation that sort of takes effect today. Yeah, the grace period is over for any teen who owns and rides an e-device. So we'll just remind you on the things you need to know from today right after this.

0: Yeah, I may have jumped the gun just a little bit. But it does begin tomorrow, September. Earth, Wind and Fire. Jen from Broadbeach really digging that track. Why not? It's a great track to get around. Help you move on a Monday. If you've had 3 days off, it may be taking you a little while to recalibrate after 3 days in a row off. Back to the grind today. In the know with Chloe in just a moment, there's going to be a little change on the morning show, and we're going to tell you a bit about that coming up, as well as all the other stuff that Chloe's been getting ready just for you. Also, the grace period is over. If you are a parent or a carer of a teen with an e-device, be aware. Things will start to get very serious from today. Acting Police Deputy Commissioner for Queensland, Rhys Wildman, is here to tell you more about that, what it means for riders of electric power-assisted cycles, personal and mobility devices, including e-scooters. I had a chat to him earlier this morning.
1: Yeah, Nicole, look, the information available for individuals, if they're unsure, is freely able to be accessed through your web browser and just looking at typing in e-mobility into a Queensland government website, and it'll bring up all the information you need. But essentially, the highlights are from today: if you're 16-year-old or above, you're required to have a licence. Minimum level is a learner's permit. And if you're between 12 and 17 years old, then you need to have a parent or guardian escorting you on your rides, with the only exceptions being through park trails and other similar type of locations, which again are able to be accessed through the Queensland Government website.
0: What does supervision of someone aged 12 to 17 look like? What will police be looking for?
1: Yeah, well, one of the most obvious things is actually young people riding by themselves is the probably the key element for our frontline police as they're doing their enforcement actions. But I actually want to take it a step before that, and it's actually around parents making the decision whether an e-mobility device is the right transport device for their young people, for their children to use. We know that there's inherent risks around using e-mobility devices, and it's highlighted, unfortunately, through the tragic death of that 13-year-old boy from Childers just over the weekend. And our heart goes out to that community and the family of that young boy. It's an absolute tragic loss of life, and that's what these laws are trying to prevent. But it is something for parents to consider and think about whether these devices, particularly e-scooters that have small wheels and high centres of gravity, there's very little margin for error when you're riding them. So the risk is quite extreme.
0: Police noticing by way of how many e-devices are now on our roads.
1: Probably one of the most pleasant surprises, Nicole, since the 1st of July, every one of us and our broader community have identified a huge reduction in the use of these devices on our roads and pathways. And we have to acknowledge and thank the community for their support of these new laws. But obviously the enforcement element sits behind that. And our Queensland Police, unfortunately, have had to issue 1,747 fines to date that relate to these type of devices, particularly around over 1,000 infringement notices for not wearing a helmet, which still is a huge concern for us, because a helmet is one of the biggest safety devices that one can have.
0: Are you worried this is going to be an added burden to police work at the moment?
1: No, for us, this is rolling actually into more of our business as usual operations now. We're pleasantly surprised through the reduction of the use of these devices. It's actually exceeded our expectations. We thought we'd see more devices out on our roads and pathways, but because of that reduction, it has now provided further opportunity for police to free up time to complete other enforcement activities, including around e-mobility. So we're very confident that we can manage that.
0: That's Acting Police Deputy Commissioner for Queensland, Rhys Wildman, speaking to me earlier this morning. On the Gold Coast alone, 71 non-compliant bikes have been seized since the start of July. Almost 100 e-mobility-related traffic infringement notices have been issued. 3 drink riders have also been detected. So just be aware. Changes, the second lot of changes coming into effect today. It is 16 minutes past 9.
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0: Another look at your traffic coming up in just a moment. And then In the Know with Chloe. Thank you so much. Brownie is off and racing. First off the mark today. Your smoker theme, because today is the last day of winter, the word end, E-N-D, is your theme for Smoko, and he's gone for The End of the Innocents from Don Henley.

0: saw the end from the doors. 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

0: That's Kim Carnes and Betty Davis's Eyes. Monday morning, last day of August, and spring tomorrow. Coming up in just a moment, In the Know with Chloe.
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0: It sure is. In the Know with Chloe time. Hello, Chloe.
4: Hello, good morning, Gold Coast. Good to be back. Feels like a very long weekend because I was sick on Thursday, so I had an extra day.
0: I know. I feel like you've just been like a passing ship.
4: I have.
0: Where is she?
4: She's
0: here and ready to go. Yeah.
4: Yes, and I need to advise Aboriginal and Torres Strait Islander listeners, this next bit of news does contain the name of a person who has passed away. One of Australia's most accomplished Indigenous fighters, Tony Mundine, has died, aged 75. You know how I love my boxing. I never got to see him fight. I've seen Chock fight multiple times, his son. His death has been confirmed by Chock, by Anthony Mundine, former world champion boxer. When Anthony took to the ring in 2000 following a successful rugby league career, his father served as his primary trainer. Under his guidance, Anthony rose to the top of the sport, twice winning the WBA super middleweight title in 2003 and 2008, the IBO middleweight title in 2009, and the WBA interim super welterweight title in 2011. Mundine Sr. was the only Aussie boxer to compete professionally in four weight divisions, holding titles in the middle, light, heavy, cruiser and heavyweight divisions. He retired from professional boxing in 1984. He was awarded the Medal of Order of Australia in 1986 for his services to sport and Aboriginal youth. Now, his cousin, Warren Mundine, spoke to ABC News Breakfast earlier this morning.
5: Well, it's a shock. Mm-hmm. It's because he attended a funeral up at Byugal on Saturday, drove back to Sydney, and then when he got home, he collapsed, had a heart attack and passed away. The Emblems and other people tried to revive him, but they didn't. They couldn't. And he was taken to St. George's Hospital and was declared died. So it was a shock for us all. We were a very tight family, the Mundine family. We come out of Byugal and that. And we stick together and that, like Tony and myself and my other cousins and that, we call ourselves brothers and sisters rather than cousins. Yeah, he leaves several legacies behind. One is that he was, an incredible sports person. He originally came to Sydney in the late 60s to play rugby league and that, and then was spotted in the gym training and that's how he got into boxing. He was a great Australian champion, an amazing, incredible athlete. Had a very incredible boxing style and a very big punch, and he was a TV ringside. He was the big draw card. He travelled the world. He fought some of the great champions of the time in that era, like Carlos Monzon, the world middleweight champion, who was undefeated for 10 years. He fought him in Buenos Aires in Argentina. He fought in America. He fought in France. He fought in Italy. And that he fought the best in the world. And so his sporting prowess was loved by everyone. And outside the ring as well, he was a quiet person outside the ring. His family was his main focus, his community. His people. He was a very proud Australian and a very proud Aboriginal Australian, and he was an amazing person. I've never seen anyone or heard anyone say a bad word about him, and anywhere we went, it was all people would come from everywhere and shake his hand and say, it's great to see the champ.
4: That's businessman and Indigenous rights advocate and cousin to the late Tony Mundine, Warren Mundine there. He is also survived by his son Anthony Chock, his grandson, professional boxer Raheem Mundeen, who also fought in the undercard match for the Zoo vs. Marnie fight on the Gold Coast last week, and he defeated Jay Larson. So at least he got to see his grandson do that. I don't know that there are any other father-sons both inducted into the Australian National Boxing Hall of Fame. I couldn't find any, but Tony and his son Anthony Mundeen are both in there. So rest easy, yeah. Tony Mundeen.
0: Yeah, you sound like a gentle soul. This is 91.7 ABC Gold Coast, In the Know with Chloe. Come on, Gold Coast, let's get behind the NRW Titans. Come on. Let's do this.
4: The girls are killing it.
0: They've had, like, when I was talking to Karen Murphy, the coach at the start of the show, she was saying they've had a few games at home. And because they've won 8 games in a row after defeating the Raiders, only by 6 points, but they did it, which means they get a home final. So let's get behind them. They've got a few more games to go before the finals, but honestly.
4: She was saying how much louder the crowd's getting now, too. I'm pretty sure it's just all the Levi's in the crowd. Sat with them the week before, Tegan Levi's mother and father and all their, you know, extended family.
0: The Levi clan are...
4: They're noisy.
0: Very noisy.
4: Not going to lie. They're good fans. But that Titans NRLW team, as you heard now, 8 on the trot after beating the Raiders on Saturday, 26-20. Now, something else really incredible happened on that day, and it brought tears, it brought smiles, but most of all, it united people everywhere, I think. Jai Arrow walking out onto Robina Stadium was just... Oh, heart-wrenching. He had the whole stadium of people on their feet when he came out onto the field. South Sydney teammate Cody Walker kept his arm around him almost the entire time. His wife Barina and daughter Ayla were watching on. There was a beautiful moment when Jai had time with Ayla on the field. Look, and this was the call from ABC Sports' Quinton Hull as it all unfolded.
6: And both teams hold back a moment to give Jai Arrow his moment. He reefs his head back, showing his emotion as he walks out onto Robina, a ground which he used to call home as the Titans. But then, of course, went on to become a Rabbitoh, and now it's appearance 99 in the Cardinal and Myrtle for this man and for everyone who's arranged this, be it from the club, be it from the game. Boy, it's hard not to be stirred up by this, Clinton, as both teams now walk through the middle tunnel and out to the centre of Robina Stadium. It's not Anfield, it's Robina. But the emotion of you'll never walk alone has been apparent throughout this journey ever since we heard of that terrible news earlier this year. And Jaya, he's got his mate Cody Walker holding his left arm just to help him out. And now they embrace. He's walked to the 10-metre line at the northern end, so South Sydney are going to be receiving the kickoff. And Jai Arrow is still out there at the moment. He's waving to the crowd, having taken a position underneath the black dot at the northern end of Robina Stadium. A Titan of 56 games and 3 seasons here. One big chorus at the end.

0: God, I was figure choked, the goosebumps on the neck or the lump in the throat.
1: You'll never walk alone. Oh, how good was that? That was the ABC's Quinton Hull there. Jai can't run anymore due to the progression of his motor neuron disease. There was also a beautiful moment beforehand with Wayne Bennett helping putting his socks on.
2: Oh, no.
1: Oh my gosh. In a pre-match interview on Fox Sports, Wayne Bennett spoke with Kevvy Walters about the journey to the stadium.
3: Wayne, how was the bus trip here to the ground? It must have been a bit different for the South Sydney boys, given the Giants back on the bus.
4: Yeah, it was a bit, actually. I got on the bus and he's sitting right up the front. He was the first one on the bus. And I didn't have the heart to tell him that he was just running on. He's not staying on. So he's had a few setbacks. So I'll probably about 5 minutes. When I go back in the room, I'll just tell him, mate, you've got to come off when the whistle goes, OK? So.
3: Well, we did have some vision on the Fox League cameras of you putting his sock on. You've coached nearly 1,000 games in the... You never used to put my socks on, or Alfie's, Wayne, huh?
4: Alfie's I put on. You know that.
3: Oh, yeah.
4: Not for you, though. Alfie, yeah. I would.
1: Oh, God bless him. Wayne Bennett there with Kevvy Walters. This was all part of a plan to get Jai Arrow to his 100th match for South Sydney. The weekend marked his 99th. So I'm sure there'll be even more emotion next weekend when he repeats the feat against the Roosters, where he will notch up 100. He will become the 67th player in the club's history to notch up a century. So what did Jai himself make of all of this effort to get him to the magic milestone? Well, he spoke to the ABC's Zane Bojack after the match.
5: Jai, I'm down here with you on field. You signed some footballs. Mate, what about that? How are you feeling after that experience?
6: Yeah, pretty emotional. Very grateful for everyone that's given me the opportunity to be able to do this, and yeah, very thankful.
5: Jai, can you believe the crowd? That's one of the most beautiful things I've ever seen. You seem to be loving it out there.
6: I was a bit, emotional and embarrassed, but I'm in awe of the support, and I'll never ever forget what, everyone's done for me, and I want to, from the bottom of my heart, say I'm thankful.
5: Joe, I really appreciate it, mate. Continue to feel the love. We love you so much.
6: Thank you, mate. We know.
2: God.
1: I've got tears
2: in
1: right
2: the heart.
1: Now.
2: Right in the heart. While Chloe composes herself, Cameron from Mudjabar says he missed the free Titans tickets, which we were giving away last week, but he said he went anyway. It was so emotional to see Jai Arrow come out. Respect from everyone there, and would be surprised if there was a dry eye there. Well, there's certainly not a dry eye
1: there's
2: in this
1: studio.
2: There's
1: not one here right now.
2: love what they did for him. And to be able to be there for that moment in time, just, yeah.
1: Terrible.
2: It was pretty special. Sad and special, and it was tough, but a beautiful way for everyone to be able to show their support.
1: That's right.
2: This is In the Know with Chloe on 91.7 ABC Gold Coast.
7: That's the sound that a police. That's the sound that a beast.
1: Oh, we had to pivot a little bit from that emotional story. I need to, I like to have a laugh. When you call the police, generally, it has to be for a good reason, right, Nicole?
2: You'd think so.
1: You'd think. A man in the UK decided to call the Hertfordshire Police and thought this reason was good enough.
8: Hertfordshire Police, how can I help?
9: Is it possible to send a police car or something down to mediate over a problem?
8: What's the problem?
9: Well, I've just gone in now and they've got this miniature tin with tonic. It's in the alcohol section. I'm going over the park, it's nice and cool, I'm sitting in the shade, and I look at it, it's zero alcohol, and it's in the alcohol section, so they all look the same, and I just brought it back, and I said, he says, you've already drank one, and I says, okay, I'll pay for that one, and can I exchange the other ones? It cost me £6.
8: Okay, so this is not a police matter. You'll need to take that with Tesco. That's not a
9: no, because I'm really angry, so I'll get arrested. Because I think...
8: Why will you get arrested?
9: Because I'm not having it. I've just paid him £6 for non-alcoholic gin and tonic.
8: Okay, you need to go and speak to Tesco calmly.
9: I just want to...
8: At the moment, this is not a police matter.
1: Oh...
2: Words fail. Honestly,
1: Hertfordshire Police there, they did have to alter the voices, I believe, the audio. Yeah, so that she does sound like she's about 10, the police officer, but I'm pretty sure she wasn't.
2: Well, the problem is that you are a bit of a douche, I think is the official term.
1: Anyway, I'm going to leave you on a last big personal announcement, I guess, this morning. This will be my last week of producing Mornings with Nicole Dyer. I am moving to Saturday Breakfast with Tom Forbes. So
2: I'm going to have fisticuffs with Forbesy outside the studio. No, it's not because of any reason, but there is a reason.
1: Yes. I just want more time with my family. Yeah. That's all. So yeah. I'm scaling back my hours.
2: Yeah.
1: And no doubt I'll be filling in for everyone and probably working more than I was before. I'll be like the female version of Tom Forbes. Yeah. You know, here I am doing drive, breakfast, morning.
2: So, yes. So it'll be a goodbye, but not forever.
1: Yes.
2: On the mornings program.
1: That's right.
2: And if you're wondering, well, what does that mean then? Who's going to produce mornings? Well, that's a good question. Because we don't know yet.
1: That'll be the next announcement when we're ready to tell you.
2: Yes. Yeah. When we know.
1: When we
2: that's don't right. know yet.
1: It's been fun. Anyway, got a week.
2: She's still got a week. I know. This is normally happens on the Friday and it goes, oh, no, shock. Now for the rest of the week we're going, this is going to be her last Tuesday.
1: Yeah,
2: this is
1: her last Tuesday, Wednesday.
2: No, it's
1: Let's
2: been
1: stretch
2: great.
1: Stretch it out.
2: Yes, I am very sad but also happy because I know how much you do need to spend some time with your fam.
1: Yeah,
2: so
1: thank you.
2: It's a win-win for you.
1: Yeah.
2: Bit sad for me, but it's not about me. I'll get over it. And I'm happy for Tom, you know, kind of. Thank you so much, Chloe.
1: You're welcome.
2: So please keep listening always. But yes, this will be Chloe's last official inverted commas time as the morning's producer, and she will be so very, very, very, very missed. It is 22 to 10 on 91.7 ABC Gold Coast. Smoko suggestions for the end. Well, maybe now it has more meaning. This is the last week of Chloe on mornings, so end, I suppose, of a chapter, END, but it's also the last day of winter, so it's the end of winter as well as we skip into the future for spring tomorrow. So if you can think of honestly, end. Text me your song suggestions on 0487 993 222. Inspired by that word, END. Travelling Wilburys, End of the Line, REM, It's the End of the World, West End Girls, Pet Shop Boys. Brownie says, The End, The Doors. Glenn from Tweed says, I will vote for the 11 minutes and 44 second epic, The End, from The Doors. Radio friendly question mark? No, Glenn. No, it's not. That is not going to happen. But thank you for that suggestion. But there is the other version. Brownie also suggested The End of The Innocents from Don Henley. So please, if you have a song suggestion, you've got about 20 minutes to have a think about it. Just text it through. Don't give it too much thought. And one of those suggestions will be played in full at 10:05.
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2: Some new music on the way. Snow Patrol, Kylie Minogue. You may have already heard it played maybe a couple of times here on ABC Gold Coast. It's called These Alarms, and I'll bring that to you in case you haven't in just a moment. Also, how do oncology nurses balance self-care and looking after people who are at their most vulnerable? One Nurse's Perspective is part of our regular series celebrating our amazing local nurses, and you'll get to meet her in just a moment.

That is Snow Patrol and Kylie Minogue teaming up with a new song called These Alarms at 17 to 10. What did you think? Do you like it? Let me know. That's what the text line is for. You can

0: tell me what's going on in your world, what you think about the music. 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
1: 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Traffic.
2: Reports of an incident on the M1 southbound before the Gold Coast Highway exit. It is slowing down from back at Hope Island Road, so give yourself an extra couple of minutes if you're driving through that area. As for the M1 northbound, absolutely no holdups through Narang, nice and clear through Helensvale and Oxenford, and no dramas through Pimpamar, Ormo, and then beyond through to Brisbane. In Burleigh Heads, we do have a set of traffic lights flashing yellow, the Gold Coast Highway at Christine Avenue, so please slow down on the lead up to that intersection. Carrara, Nielsen's Road eastbound, a little jammed up at Narang Broadbeach Road. And Gooding Drive eastbound, also slowing on the lead up to Narang Broadbeach Road at the roundabout. I'm Jess Miller from ATM with the latest traffic on ABC Gold Coast.
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0: Yeah, and on the text line, good morning, Nick and Chloe. Skyfall by Adele was the first song that came to mind. It begins with, "This is the end." And I'll really miss In the Know with Chloe when you move to Saturdays, Chloe. I love your dry humour in this segment. Please do not share your love of boxing, though. Come on, Donna. Even I've learned a lot about boxing. Thank you so much for that. So, yeah, that is now locked and loaded. Skyfall by Adele, END. The end. Yes, if you can come up with a song inspired by that, it could be in the lyrics, could be in the title, could be in the name of the band. Come on, you got 15 minutes. You can do it. 0487 993 222. Local nurse Loretta Wiggins never wanted to work in oncology. After losing someone close to her, she was determined to find a different specialty. But fate had different ideas. As part of our regular series celebrating our fabulous local nurses, clinical nurse consultant with the Cancer and Blood Disorders Inpatient Unit, Loretta shares her story with you today.
4: Yes, that is true. I started here, I think I was 26. Yeah, the youngest CNC that we had at the time.
0: So clinical nurse consultant working in Cancer and Blood Disorders Unit. Tell me a little bit about a day in the life of.
4: I always laugh at this question because every day is so different in this role. And sometimes I have the best laid plans for how my day is going to look and it turns out to be the exact opposite. But I tend to spend most of my time on our cancer inpatient unit when patients particularly acutely unwell or their sort of like complex situations, you know, I'll be involved in their sort of day-to-day direct care. There's also a portion of, like I just said, administrative work, doing procedures and policies, reviewing our incidents and things like that, a lot of quality improvement work in this role, always looking for ways that we can improve how we deliver care. So yeah, every day can look very different.
0: And I'd imagine if you're working as a clinical nurse consultant in an inpatient unit that you're actually, you're bonding with those who are there. Can patients be in-house for quite some time?
4: Yeah, sometimes we do have patients here for like quite a number of weeks. It just depends. And sometimes, you know, within a week, when someone is in a really vulnerable situation, it only takes one shift to, I guess, bond with them. Every situation's a little bit different, but we do have some patients who are here for who are here for quite some time while they recover or have their inpatient treatment.
0: And what are some of the common treatments that you oversee?
4: So most commonly for inpatients, treatment is for hematological malignancies.
0: That means blood, but what types of blood disorders are we talking about?
4: So mostly blood cancers is what we do here. And often when someone has a blood cancer, they're too unwell to have the treatment as an outpatient. So we keep them admitted in hospital just so we can keep a really close eye on them, because a lot of the treatments will give their immune system quite a knock. And so we like to keep them in and keep a really close eye on them. And they get a lot of medications as part of their treatment. That's the most common ones we see. With solid tumours, the treatment tends to always be as an outpatient. There are sort of certain circumstances where we would treat them as inpatients, but mostly they're outpatients.
0: Have you always been interested in this field of medicine?
4: It's funny. No, not exactly. When I was a nursing student, I made the decision that I did not want to do cancer nursing.
0: And why was that at the time?
4: I just thought it would be too difficult. And so we like to keep them in and keep a really close eye on them. And they get a lot of medications as part of their treatment. That's the most common ones we see. With solid tumours, the treatment tends to always be as an outpatient. There are sort of certain circumstances where we would treat them as inpatients, but mostly they're outpatients.
0: Have you always been interested in this field of medicine?
4: It's funny. No, not exactly. When I was a nursing student, I made the decision that I did not want to do cancer nursing.
0: And why was that at the time?
4: I just thought it would be too difficult. I thought that emotionally I couldn't cope. I had a really close friend of mine whose stepmom passed.

0: It was really awful for her family, and I just thought, no, I can't do that type of nursing. And then I think I'm probably far enough into my career to admit this now, but as a third year nursing student, I did not have any of my preferences organized for my last placement, and I had placement at the haematology unit at the Royal Brisbane. I actually, and again, I can admit this now, but I had to Google what haematology meant, because even as a nursing student, I didn't know. And I thought, oh my goodness, how am I going to spend 8 weeks on a cancer unit? I don't think I can do it. And then I started there and I absolutely loved it. And I've actually stayed in cancer care ever since.
1: That's extraordinary because you've had a personal experience that has left its scar tissue upon you, and then you go into a circumstance which you were trying to avoid at all costs. Had you listened closely at school about hematology, maybe this might never have happened.
0: Been organized and put in a preference for my prac.
1: Exactly. So what was it about your experiences in those 8 weeks that completely flipped the narrative for you?
0: I think it was just, I mean, the ward was a really great place to work. The staff were wonderful, and the treatments that they provided, and just the opportunity to have such a huge impact on people's life. And I mean, I suppose that's, you get that in nursing anywhere, but it was just, it was being sort of exposed to a side of nursing that I hadn't really seen before working in other areas. It's a different specialty. It's hard to explain, but I think it's sort of, you know, we have patients who are often really in their most vulnerable moments of life and their family, and it's such a privilege to be able to make a difference in that circumstance. If my family member were going through a cancer journey, I would like to think that they had a nurse like me looking after them.
1: How do you balance being you and caring, but also protecting yourself?
0: It is really difficult. And, you know, I've worked in cancer care, goodness, I don't even know, 14 years now, maybe. And when I first started, because I actually ended up getting a graduate position on that ward, that same ward that I'd done my prac on. So when I started there, the first patient who I had sort of bonded with who passed away, I was really upset. And my manager spoke to me and said, you know, obviously we have to. Like, it's a good thing that you care about your patients, but you can't care this much and stay in this specialty because you'll burn out very quickly. And he said, you know, if you are supporting someone through, like, through their death or through like a really difficult time, then you are still doing your job. It really changed my mindset from there. And there's, don't get me wrong, there's still times where, particularly, I think when patients or their families remind me of my own personal circumstances. You know, I've got kids now, and so if there's a young mum, a mum with young children, you know, that particularly, I guess, pulls at my heartstrings. And I haven't cried at work for some time, and, you know, cried the other week with a patient's family. I think it's normal to still show human emotion in these circumstances. I think that, I don't think it's a bad thing, but it is somehow, I guess, over years you build resilience to sort of leave work at the door and then go home. Some days I still sort of, yeah, go home, and my husband can tell that I've had a big day, and sort of he'll be like, oh, cook dinner and get the kids bath. Like, you just sit outside for a bit or take your time to decompress.
1: Debriefing a part of what you do.
0: Yeah, and depending on the circumstances will sort of depend on, I guess, how formal that process might look. But yeah, we definitely debrief with each other. It's one of those things that it's difficult to explain to somebody who doesn't work in healthcare or even doesn't work in oncology. And so we rely on each other a lot.
1: I've always been told health workers make the worst patients. Perhaps when you do need a bit of self-care, that you do tend to not prioritise yourself. But is that something that you've learned to do?
0: Oh, look, I would like to say yes, but that would be being untruthful, which I don't like to do. So I actually have some leave coming up, and I'm planning on getting all of my things checked and all my things that I've been putting off.
1: Loretta Wiggins, enjoy your downtime and thank you for fitting us in to talk about what life is like as a clinical nurse consultant as part of our regular nurse series here on ABC Gold Coast Mornings, working in the Cancer and Blood Disorders Unit at the Gold Coast University Hospital. Thank you.
0: You're so welcome. Thank you for

0: having me.
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2: Yeah, spent a goodly amount of time in hospital and have all the time in the world for nurses. And Loretta Wiggins, what a beautiful human. A few of your texts on the line so far. Jenny from Broadbeach. I was just commenting earlier a little bit about how we really haven't had much of a winter, which is ending today. Spring is tomorrow, so end is your theme for Smoko. Jen from Broadbeach, love the new song of Snow Patrol and Kylie. Big fan of that. James says, I was there on Saturday at the Titans game, and yes, I cried and was very proud to say that he was in tears in relation to Jai Arrow. We were talking about the very special honour bestowed upon him on Saturday at Robina. West End Girls Pet Shop Boys, endless love. Thank you. Nice suggestion for end. Morris from Lower Beachmont, he says, can't think of too many ending songs, so End of the World from REM, and all the best to Chloe. In the Note with Chloe, may it live on. Yes, well, you just never know. So, if you've got any other suggestions for end for our Smoko suggestion box, please get cracking. 0487 993 222. In just a moment, we'll get the latest from Nepal.

0: That is The Cure, 91.7 ABC Gold Coast. The number of Australians missing in Nepal and Tibet has now risen to 43, and the official death toll has climbed to nearly 800 from the catastrophic flooding there. More than 3,000 are still missing both sides of the border. At least 9 schools have been destroyed, and more than 200 school students are missing. Extra personnel have been deployed to Kathmandu, and rescue teams are currently dealing with wet weather. There have been mass burials due to mortuaries just being overwhelmed. The ABC's Rachel Clayton is on the ground.
1: We've just left a small community in Nuwakot. We were there talking to locals about the damage that had been done to their homes. They were there to try and collect any valuables that were left over on those upper floors that hadn't been hit by that water. We'd also seen an enormous bridge that had been completely obliterated right near the water. And we were talking to some residents when all of a sudden men behind us started shouting, "It's coming." And when one person shouted that, everyone else started running. It was sheer panic. I've never seen so many people look so terrified in my life. Everybody started running. We're not taking any chances. We ran as well. People fell over in the mud. Locals jumped down from the second and first floors of the homes that they were trying to clear out. They jumped on motorcycles and scooters and got out of there as fast as they could. And it really shows one of the challenges here is that many of the messages of the warning messages from the government when these river levels start to rise come through on social media, sometimes text message, but the places that we're going to don't have that infrastructure there. Often there's no signal, no mobile signal. It's very rare to get any sort of internet signal. And so they're relying on people upstream to sort of shout that message down, and that's what happened. And everybody ran out of there. We've spoken to some international rescue groups that say they're being really hampered by the lack of coordination.
0: Yeah, and coordination and aid will be discussed in your latest news, which is happening now. Mental Health Monday coming up on the other side of that news. My name's Nicole Dyer. It's 10 o'clock.
2: ABC News with Matt Eaton. Good morning. US forces have struck 2 Iranian launches on a strategic Iranian island, and Iran has now responded by attacking American forces stationed in Jordan. America's editor John Lyons has more from Washington.
3: This appears to be the first strikes by the United States on Iran since late July. They're reporting that 2 Iranian drone launches have been hit on the island of Larak, the Larak Island there in the Strait of Hormuz, which is a very strategic island. The Americans are claiming that they hit 2 launches that were about to launch mines into the Strait of Hormuz. Now, it was only the other day that the Americans said that they had finally cleared the whole of the waterway of any mines so that ships could flow through there freely.
2: Aid organisations are banding together to ensure people in the Nepal-Tibet region are getting the help they need. The Australian government has announced a further $3 million in humanitarian assistance. Meanwhile, more than a dozen aid, charity and humanitarian organisations have launched a joint appeal to support devastated communities. CEO of Save the Children Australia, Matt Tinkler, says there's a good level of coordination on the ground following the flood disaster.
4: The humanitarian sector is good at collaborating in a crisis. We operate under what's called a cluster system where different agencies take accountability for different aspects of response, be it health or education. We work hand in glove with the government and with the UN in doing that sort of coordination effort, and that's what's happening on the ground in Nepal right now.
2: Public health authorities warn pausing or slashing the tobacco excise will not stop criminal networks from importing and selling illicit products. Australia's tobacco excise is scheduled to increase tomorrow as the illicit market continues to grow. A coalition-led parliamentary inquiry is recommending an excise freeze until the illicit market is brought under control. CEO of the government-funded Australian Council on Smoking and Health, Laura Hunter, says that's not a good idea.
5: There's no modelling that shows that cutting the excise will work. And why that is the case and why we are stressing we do not want to see a slashing of the excise is because the cost of manufacturing these illicit products are only 28 cents a pack, and you cannot possibly price match that.
2: Pacific leaders will gather in the Micronesian nation of Palau today as the region's most important political meeting kicks off. Here's Foreign Affairs reporter Stephen Jedgetts.
6: The Pacific Islands Forum leaders meeting got off to a slightly tumultuous start.